0: Washington, I'm Keith Peters.
1: Painter's tape keeps you painting inside the lines. A handle keeps you cooking without burning your fingers. An electrical cord keeps the power safely moving from where it was to where you need it to be. God's Spirit can show you.

call it being cautious, being concerned, or being situationally aware of bad things that could happen, and it'll still be something God calls fear and anxiety. Even when you give it a new name, God calls it what it is, fear, and then says, stop, don't accept it, don't invite it in. It can take you places you shouldn't go. It can stop you from trusting the God who said, there's no room for fear. 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

0: Hi, this is Chris. Welcome to Odyssey. We're just getting ready for a time of wonder and discovery. 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
1: Step right up.
2: You got a spine under that skin?
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4: You're sleeping on your algebra.
2: Some days you get your soul pureed and served to you in a melancholy milkshake.
4: Who writes this stuff?
1: I don't know.
5: There's got to be an easier way to make money.

0: I don't understand. Why can't I just wear regular roller skates?
1: Roller skates? No, you have to have roller blades.
0: But I can't afford these.
1: Neither can I. There's gotta be some cheaper ones somewhere in this store.
0: So why can't I use roller skates? It's almost the same thing.
1: Look, Sam, if you want to be in the hockey league, you have to have your own stick, your own pads, and your own blades.
0: Who said? I mean, it's not like this is an organized league or something. It's just a bunch of guys playing in the park.
1: Do you want to play hockey or not, Sam?
0: Of course.
1: Then play by the rules.
0: Maybe there's another store.
1: I checked all the other stores. Where am I going to find this kind of money? My dad'll never lend me this much, even if I promise to pay him back.
0: Yeah, same with me. He'll want me to work for it. Last time I wanted something, I had to do odd jobs around town. Sweeping, cleaning up. Maybe we could do stuff like that.
1: You think there's enough work around Odyssey?
0: There'll have to be if we want this equipment.
1: Well, one thing's for sure. I'm not sitting around twiddling my thumbs while everybody else is out playing street hockey. I'm getting this equipment if I have to work my fingers to the bone.
0: Okay, I think your break is over now.
1: Hey, let me just finish this soda, okay?
0: The faster we get back to work, the faster we can get out of here.
1: We're almost done anyway.
0: It's still a mess.
1: Well, what does this guy expect? This floor has about 5 layers of oil on it.
0: You heard what he said. The cleaner we get it, the more money he'll give us.
2: Hey, looking good. You're doing a nice job.
0: Thanks.
1: Yeah, thanks.
2: We got a close-up shot, but I tell you what. We need these bays cleaned up every morning before we open. If you want, you guys can have a steady job doing that for us. We'll have to negotiate pay and all that.
0: Well, I'll have to ask my parents.
2: Oh, sure, sure. The other thing is, you'll have to come in pretty early, maybe around 5 o'clock.
1: In the morning?
2: That's right.
1: Huh, forget that.
2: Oh, suit yourself. How about you?
0: I'll think about it.
2: All right. Hey, why don't you finish up that corner over there and go on home?
0: Okay.
2: Now, let's see. You worked about 2 hours, $3 an hour. 6 for each of you. Here you go.
1: $6?
2: Hey, I'm feeling generous. See ya.
1: We did all this for $6?
0: That's the way it works, Butch. Odd jobs don't pay that much.
1: Well, forget it then. There has got to be an easier way to make money.
0: Not as fast as you want it.
1: No, there's got to be something. I'm out of here.
0: We're supposed to finish up that corner.
1: Yeah, be my guest. I'm leaving.

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1: $6. I wouldn't wash a car for $6. I wouldn't wash my face for $6.
2: Butch?
1: Mac? Hi.
2: How you doing? Long time no see. Hey, play you some one-on-one?
1: No, thanks.
2: Oh, come on. Are you scared of my patented dipsy-doo dunkaroo?
1: I really have to go.
2: Butch! I'm hurt. You've been ignoring me after all we've been through. It's been, what, 2 years? You never call, you never write. That cold shoulder you're giving me is about to freeze the tears on my face.
1: Look, I got other things on my mind. I don't have time for this.
2: So what's your problem? Anything old Mac can help you with? You name it, I'll get it for you.
1: I need some money fast.
2: Ah, I get it. A little do-re-mi, huh? Dinero for your sombrero. Lettuce and cabbage on moolah bread with slice of greenback.
1: Yeah, well, I need to buy some hockey equipment. You know, rollerblades, a stick, pads.
2: That stuff's pretty steep, huh?
1: No kidding.
2: Yeah, you're talking some cucumber numbers there. You know, Butch, I'm gonna go out on a limb for you. Since you seem so, well, desperate. Come here. I'll bet you $2 that I make this shot.
1: That shot? My 2-year-old cousin can make that shot.
2: Uh-huh. A wheeler dealer wee willy keeler, huh? All right, I'll step back a bit. I'll bet you $2 that I can make this shot.
1: You're on.
2: Okay, here we go.
1: Missed!
2: Joke city, man. Could have built a nice little wall with that shot. Here you go. $2.
1: Thanks.
2: Congratulations. You just made $2 and you didn't even lift a finger. That is how it's done.
1: That's how what's done?
2: Making big money fast.
1: $2 is big money?
2: It's just the tip of the iceberg, babe. There's thousands of hacks out there who think they can beat up on little greenhorns like, yourself.
1: Thousands of guys that'll bet me $2 on a jump shot?
2: You can bet on anything. You know football?
1: Pretty well.
2: Who's your favorite team?
1: The Bears.
2: Oh, yeah, the big, bad, bruising Bears. Gotta love them. Let's see, the Bears play the Eagles this week. Who do you like?
1: The Bears are gonna kill them.
2: Are you sure about that?
1: It's no contest.
2: Then put money on it. What are you made of, Butch? That's what I want to know. You got a spine under that skin? Okay, I'll tell you what. Why don't you take my card?
1: You have a card?
2: Of course.
1: Thanks. Mac McCorby. I can get you whatever you want, whenever you want it, whatever the cost and for whatever reason, whoever you are. That's quite a slogan.
2: Yeah, I had to shorten it for the bumper stickers. Give me a call, Butch.
1: All right. I will.
3: Header bracket. What's a header bracket?
4: Dad?
3: Oh, Sam. Hi.
4: What are you doing?
3: Trying to put this garage door opener together. I've never seen so many parts in my life. In these instructions. Who writes this stuff? Listen to this. Mantenga la corriente per... Oh, wait a minute. English. Here. Okay. Maintain permanent electrical hookups by running BX cable from a junction box. Am I supposed to comprehend that? Is that even a sentence?
4: I don't know. It does sound kind of weird. Did you and Mom talk about me taking that job?
3: Yeah, we did. And that sounds fine. The only concern we have is this 5 o'clock in the morning business. Have you ever been up at 5 o'clock in the morning?
4: A few times. I mean, it's no worse than a morning paper route. Kids do that all the time.
3: Yeah, I just hope it doesn't wear you out. Slot A. There is no slot A.
4: It'll only be for a couple of months, and it's only an hour and a half a day.
3: Well, we'll be watching your grades. If it looks like it's getting too tough, I'm pulling you out, okay?
4: Okay.
3: I give up. Maybe we should just leave the garage door open all the time. That wouldn't be too bad.
5: Look at Smith! See, he's pulling out of Puth!
1: Sam, wake up, they're about to score!
5: Back to pass, he's
1: going
5: for
1: Jones! Yes! Yes! Touchdown!
4: What is it? What's the matter? Who won?
1: The Raiders just went ahead.
4: Woo-hoo! The Raiders? Since when have you been a Raiders fan?
1: You just missed a great catch, that's all. So why are you so tired?
4: I had to get up at 4:30 this morning for work.
1: Work? How cute.
4: I figure if I work every weekday, I'll be able to buy the equipment by the end of next month.
1: The end of next month? Everybody will be pro hockey players by then. They'll be rolling circles around you.
4: So how are you getting the equipment?
1: I'm saving up.
4: But how are you getting the money?
1: I'm just investing.
4: Investing? In what?
1: Look, it's complicated. What happened, huh? They missed the extra point. Why do they have a kicker that can't even make an extra point? Boot him off the team!
4: Complicated, huh? We'll see if that comes back to haunt the Raiders.
3: Hey, Sam.
4: Hi, Dad. How's the garage door opener coming?
3: Yeah, it's getting there. You look tired.
4: I am.
3: How's the job coming?
4: It's okay.
3: It's not taking too much out of you.
4: No, I'm fine.
3: All right. Oh, by the way, Connie Kendall called. She wants to know how your carnival booth was coming.
4: Oh, that's right. We're having a carnival next Friday, and I'm supposed to think of a game booth. You know, like throwing darts at balloons. Stuff like that.
3: And you haven't thought of an idea yet?
4: No. I'd better work on it right now.
3: Yeah, good idea.
4: Okay, a booth. What kind of a booth? Something different. Something fun. And exciting. Like sleeping.
1: Close your eyes.
4: Oh, come on, Butch. Why?
1: Just do it. I got something to show you. Close your eyes.
4: Fine.
1: All right, open. Ta-da!
4: I don't believe it.
1: You like them?
4: But how? Where'd you get the money?
1: I told you, I've been investing. These are top-of-the-line rollerblades, too.
4: You got everything. The pads, the stick, the blades, everything.
1: I'm gonna play tomorrow.
4: Butch, you have to tell me the truth. How did you get the money for this?
1: I guess you could say I've been placing some small bets on stuff. Football games, that sort of thing.
4: You're gambling?
1: It's easy money, Sam. I'm telling you, I missed my calling. You wouldn't believe how much I've won in just a week. I picked 7 out of 8 games the other day. I am
4: but
1: amazing.
4: But gambling is wrong.
1: Oh, give me a break.
4: I'm serious. And you can get addicted to it, right?
1: Don't be such a worrier. As soon as I start losing, I'll quit.
4: Wait a minute. You mean you're still doing it?
1: Sure. Why not?
4: Why? You got what you wanted. You got the equipment.
1: Are you kidding? Quit now? I am on an incredible hot streak. Do you have any idea how much money I could make?
4: Butch, it's wrong. There's better ways to make money.
1: Yeah, and I guess working at a garage at 5 in the morning is one of them. I do notice one thing. I have the hockey equipment. You don't.
4: Well, I'm getting the equipment.
1: Oh, sure. At the end of the month.
4: No, a lot sooner.
1: How are you going to manage that?
4: My boss told me I could come in an hour earlier every day and work 2.5 hours instead of 1. He's got another room for me to clean.
1: An hour earlier? Is your dad gonna let you do that?
4: It's only an hour. I'm sure he wouldn't care.
1: Oh, so you haven't told him?
4: Not yet.
1: You're sneaking out early before he gets up, aren't you? You sly little dog.
4: Well, it's better than doing it your way.
1: Yeah, sure. Much better. But while you're cleaning the grease out from under your fingernails, I'm gonna be developing my slap shot. I'll see you around.

0: Sam, would you take out the... Sam? Sam!
1: What?
0: You're sleeping on your algebra.
1: Oh.
0: You seem to be able to sleep just about anywhere these days, Sam. On your homework, in front of the TV, and even, I noticed last Sunday, in church.
1: You saw that?
0: Yeah. Look, I'm proud of you for wanting something and working hard to get it. But it doesn't seem worth it. You're killing yourself for hockey equipment. Is hockey that important?
1: Yes, Dad. I see those guys playing out there in the park all the time. I really want to play. I can do this. It won't be much longer. I'll have the equipment and I'll quit the job. Please, can I keep it?
0: Okay, I'll give you one more chance.

0: Step right up, try the garbage can game, if you dare. Step right up.
1: Hi, Sam.
0: Oh, hi, Reverend Barkley.
1: Carnival's going well so far. Everybody seems to be having a great time.
0: Yeah.
1: I thought you were going to have a booth.
0: I do. This is it.
1: Oh, I'm sorry. Sure. So, what's the game?
0: You have to try and throw this tennis ball into the garbage can.
1: Just throw it in?
0: Yeah.
1: Like this?
0: Yeah, you won.
1: Oh, great.
0: You can have your choice of anything in this basket.
1: Okay, I guess I'll take a pencil. Can always use pencils. Are those your teeth marks?
0: Yes, sir.
1: Great. Well, I guess I'll go test my new pencil out. See ya.
0: Bye, Reverend Barkley. Step right up, try the garbage can game, if you dare. Step right up.
2: Man, I can't believe I lost all that money.
3: Well, what can I say? Some days you got it, and some days you get your soul pureed and served to you in a melancholy milkshake.
2: You make absolutely no sense, Mac.
3: Well, I'd rather make dollars than cents.
2: Well, you sure did that. I hope you enjoy my money.
3: Oh, I will. I guess I should have warned you. Cards is my game.
2: Apparently it's not mine.
3: You just need to stick to sports. Don't worry, you'll get it back tomorrow.
2: Tomorrow? What tomorrow? That was it. That was the last dollar I had.
3: You mean you're broke? Destitute? Poverty-stricken? Dinero no havo?
2: Not a dime.
3: That's too bad. The big game is tomorrow night, too.
2: The big game?
3: Odyssey plays Connellsville. It's always my biggest weekend. I've probably got 40 guys betting on that game. And you know, the more guys that get involved, the bigger the stakes. You can win 6 or 7 times the amount you bet. But of course, you'll have to have money to join.
2: I can get it. How much do I need?
3: 150 is the minimum bet.
2: 150?
3: This is big time stuff, Butch. If you can't come up with it,
2: Well, come on, I can get it.
3: All right. I'll be under the home bleachers 30 minutes before the game. You gotta make the bet before kickoff.
2: Okay, I'll be there.

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We always love hearing from you.

0: dumb dog's gonna wake up the whole neighborhood.
1: Sam!
0: Ah! Dad! What are you doing up?
1: Oh, I got to working on this garage door, and I just want to get it done. Guess I've been out here all night. But you got here just in time. I'm about to try it out. Back up a little. Here goes. All right! It works! Wait a minute. It stopped.
0: It only made it halfway up.
1: Why?
0: I don't know.
1: I can't believe this. I've been working since 9. I've been out.

0: Because it's more money.
1: I see. And how long have you been doing this?
0: Well, a week maybe.
1: A week? You've done this for a whole week and you never told me?
0: I guess I didn't.
1: You didn't think I'd let you do it, did you?
0: But it's only an hour.
1: That's not the point. You should have asked me. And here you are, sneaking around trying to get away with it. I warned you about this.
0: I only have another week, and I can get the equipment.
1: But look at what you're doing in the meantime. You're falling asleep in church. You're not living up to your responsibilities. Your mother told me about your so-called booth at the carnival. Look at your priorities, Sam. You're putting money before church, before health.
0: But I gotta have that equipment.
1: So go for it, Sam. There's nothing wrong with wanting something and working to get it. But it is wrong when you put more important things aside in the process.
0: So you want me to quit the garage?
1: What do you think you should do?
0: Quit the garage.
1: Then maybe that's the answer.
0: Yeah, I guess you're right.
1: Why don't you go on to work? You don't want to leave him stranded. But I think you should quit after you finish up today.
0: Okay.
1: Meanwhile, I'm going to bed. I think I'm done here. You know, I can live with a garage door that goes up halfway. We just have to buy really short cars. Hey, maybe I can get that convertible now. Oh, let's go wake up your mom.
0: I don't think that would be a very good idea.
2: I got it, Mac. I got the money.
3: Hey, Butch. I didn't think you were gonna make it. Wow, right before kickoff. So where'd you get the money?
2: I sold my baseball card collection. Here you go.
3: Okay, let's see. 20, 40, 60, 80, 100... Oh, hey, what's this?
2: What?
3: I told you 150. There's only 100 here.
2: Well, I couldn't quite come up with it, but I thought this would do.
3: Hey, I'm sorry, man, but there's a minimum bet. You gotta have 150.
2: Oh, come on, Mac.
3: I'll tell you what. I'll let you borrow the 50. You can pay me back later.
2: Oh, great. Thanks.
3: Hey, good deal. Who do you like?
2: Put it all on Odyssey.
4: Only! And the final score, Connellsville 63 and Odyssey 2.
2: Oh, man, that was the worst game I have ever seen in my entire life.
3: Yep. Pretty mismatched, huh? Guess Connellsville had cream of Odyssey soup tonight, huh?
2: Oh, cut it out, will you, Mac?
3: Oh, come on, Butch. It's only $150. You'll get it back in no time.
2: Look, I've had those baseball cards since I was 5 years old. I just lost them in one night.
3: Well, you gotta take risks sometimes.
2: Oh, give me a break. Did you know the whole time I was gonna lose it all?
3: Butch! I am your friend. I would never lead you down the wrong path.
2: Yeah. I guess I did a pretty good job of that all by myself. Yeah?
0: It's Sam.
2: Oh, come on in.
0: I'm going over to Miss Daly's house to do some yard work. You want to help?
2: No, thanks. I'm leaving to play hockey as soon as I get my stuff together.
0: Oh, okay.
2: So are you getting paid for this work?
0: Sure.
2: Still trying to get the hockey stuff?
0: Yeah, I'm pretty close now.
2: Your dad doesn't mind you working for it?
0: No, he thinks it's great. I mean, I want something. I'm working to get it. Nothing wrong with that. I just can't let it mess up my priorities.
2: Well, there's still one thing I can't quite get past. You see, I have hockey equipment.
0: Yeah, but look at how you got it.
2: Well, that's the difference between you and me, Sam. No sticky priorities to get in the way. I gotta go. I'm going out to play hockey, Mom.
3: Really?
2: Mac.
3: Hey, Butch. We missed you. You haven't been around for about a week.
2: I just haven't had much time.
3: I understand. I just came by to pick up my $50.
2: Oh, that's right. Actually, I don't have it yet. I can maybe come by next week and...
3: Let's see. I guess I didn't explain this whole borrowing thing too well, did I? Okay. You see, in this business, holding a debt for over a week is, a no-no.
2: But I told you, I don't have the money.
3: No, but you do have something that's worth at least 50.
2: What?
3: Well, I was admiring your hockey equipment.
2: I'm not gonna give you this. This stuff is worth a lot more than $50.
3: I understand. Oh, I just hope this news doesn't get around to Bruno.
2: Bruno?
3: He's a friend of mine. Neanderthal City. He doesn't like people who welsh on bets. And you know, I have never been able to keep that guy under control.
2: Well, the wheels on the rollerblades stick sometimes. I think they need some oil. And these pads, they're a little tricky to tie on.
3: I'll figure it out. Thanks, Butch. See you around sometime.
2: I doubt it.
3: Oh, well, that's too bad. Gonna miss you. Goodbye, Butch.
2: Don't say it, Sam.
0: I'm not saying anything.
2: Miss Daly got a big yard?
0: Pretty big.
2: Well, we better get to work then.
0: You're gonna work?
2: Don't say it, Sam.
0: I'm not saying anything.
5: Matthew 6, verse 24 says, "No one can be a slave to two masters. He will hate one master and love the other, or he will follow one master and refuse to follow the other. So you cannot serve God and money at the same time." In today's adventure, both Sam and Butch could have saved themselves a lot of problems by following this verse. Butch became a slave to money, always wanting more and more and not thinking of the possible consequences to his actions. And Sam found that working hard for money and working hard for God at the same time is not an easy thing to do. Anytime we let something come between us and God, we need to get our priorities straight and concentrate on serving the only God we should ever serve, Jesus Christ. Well, that's all for now. If you ever want to write, just send your card or letter to Adventures in Odyssey, Colorado Springs, Colorado, 80995. 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
1: With SRN News, I'm Keith Peters in Washington. Senator Darlene Graham, sister of the late Senator Lindsey Graham, made a high-profile misstep a week before she faces a runoff election in her bid to hold on to the South Carolina seat to which she was appointed last month.
2: Darlene Graham is serving as interim senator, but also competing in a special Republican primary to replace her brother. On Tuesday night in Newberry, she said, "National security is not my thing," when asked a question about Taiwan and the South China Sea and how that relates to U.S. national security. Lindsey Graham was known for his foreign policy involvement and multiple trips abroad to shore up U.S. relationships in foreign countries. Her opponent, Congressman Ralph Norman, said that Graham is not experienced enough to serve in the U.S. Senate, something he said is supported by her response at the debate.
1: Correspondent Meg Kennard reporting. The Stars and Stripes publisher will retire amid differences with the Pentagon.
3: Longtime Stars and Stripes publisher Max D. Lederer Jr. has announced his retirement, citing differences with the direction of the Pentagon's leadership, as Defense Secretary Pete Hegseth's Pentagon seeks to exert editorial control. 4 months ago, the person tasked with safeguarding the publication's independence, Jacqueline Smith, was fired. Stars and Stripes is partly funded by the Pentagon and has recently been at the forefront of some of the reporting on conditions for sailors aboard the USS Abraham Lincoln and concerns for their mental health during the aircraft carrier's long deployment, concerns that President Donald Trump has downplayed. I'm Lisa Dwyer.
1: On Wall Street, the Dow Jones Industrial Average up by 119 points. The NASDAQ rose 41, the S&P 500 advanced by 18, oil near $86 a barrel. This is SRN News. California parents are suing school officials.
4: The lawsuit accuses the Palo Alto Unified School District of sending high school students on a field trip to a local mosque where they were given Korans and hijabs and encouraged to participate in Muslim religious rituals. It's all part of the school's social justice pathway program, but the only trip to a religious institution was to the mosque. Amongst the parents suing, Jews, Hindus, and Zoroastrians. School officials say they are reviewing their practices. Michael Harrington reporting.
1: A federal judge says Idaho cannot prosecute doctors who perform abortions to protect a woman's health or prevent self-harm. U.S. District Judge Lynn Windmill has ruled that Idaho's Defense of Life Act and Fetal Heartbeat Act violate the Due Process and Equal Protection Clauses of the 14th Amendment. Both laws include narrow exceptions, including abortions to prevent the death of a pregnant woman. This is SRN News. Despite their best efforts, public health workers have yet to get a handle on the galloping Ebola crisis in Congo.
5: The outbreak has reached 5,000 cases. Responders warn it's spreading at an unprecedented speed, outpacing efforts to slow it down in one of the country's remotest regions. Congo's Ministry of Health reports 5,021 cases so far, and that includes 2,378 deaths. It's raging in some of the most challenging conditions imaginable, fueled by insecurity, displacement, and intense population movements. Rich Thomason reporting.
1: The Trump-led Kennedy Center has told a federal court that it will not try to restore Donald Trump's name to the building facade before at least September 8th. This word comes amid a legal battle over the venue's future. More details at srnnews.com. From Washington, I'm Keith Peters reporting.
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7: Welcome to The Word for Life, a daily study of Scripture with John Lanz, senior pastor of Bethel Baptist Church in Indianapolis, Indiana. When a battle is over, we naturally remember the people who fought it, the decisions that were made, and the moments that turned everything around. But in Exodus 17, God wanted Israel to remember something greater. Their victory was never ultimately about the strength of Joshua, the leadership of Moses, or even the help of Aaron and Hur. Their confidence rested in the Lord. As we conclude the battle behind the battle, Moses builds an altar and gives God a name Israel would carry into every battle ahead, Jehovah Nissi, the Lord our banner.

0: but a Bethel Baptist.
1: And then the Bible says, after they set him on that stone, they came and they placed their hands against his arms and they stayed up his hands. If your strength is weary, you do what I've called, what God's called you to do, and we'll do what God's called us to do. We'll support you in that calling. It's something to be said of the church when we recognize that there are people who are around us who often have weary hands. And all they need is an Aaron and a Hur. Just come along and hold up their hands. Encourage them. Write this verse in your notes. Romans 12, verse number 15. Rejoice with them that do rejoice. It is easy to celebrate with people who are happy. Rejoice with those who do rejoice, but notice this, and weep with them that weep. There are some heavy hearts in this sanctuary this morning. There are people who have heavy hands, who need an Aaron and a Hur to come alongside and just lift them up. So they reinforced the worker. They found Moses a stone. They bared the other's burdens and fulfilled the law of Christ. They did what God had called them to do. And I want you to notice, they remained there until the victory had occurred. Exodus 17, verse number 12, the Bible says, and his hands were steady until the going down of the sun. This battle lasted approximately 12 hours from the beginning of the morning to the going down of the sun. And they stayed there just supporting Moses in his moment when he needed it. And the Bible says in verse 13, and Joshua discomfited Amalek and his people with the edge of the sword. The battle was finally won, simply because Aaron and Hur recognized the weariness of the one who was in front of them, supported them, and God gave the victory. I read a book a number of years ago by Dr. Ben Carson. You may remember his name. He was the one who ran for president a couple of times. He's a neurosurgeon, pediatric neurosurgeon, and he wrote the book entitled Gifted Hands. He tells the story of in 1987 when he led the surgery to separate conjoined twins who were born connected at the back of their head. They were from Germany. Their name was Patrick and Benjamin Binder, and they prepared for months to get ready for that surgery. In fact, Dr. Carson tells the story of how that the director of nursing would come in and they would just sit and rehearse and plan and prepare how that surgery was going to occur, and they would can think about contingencies, what they were supposed to do. When the operation finally came, that operation there in Baltimore at Johns Hopkins University lasted for approximately 22 hours, just less than a full day. And in those 22 hours, Ben Carson was present. He was working. He was serving. That's why he refers to his biography as gifted hands. God gave him the skill to be able to separate those veins, to break apart the bodies that were conjoined together. But Carson wasn't foolish enough to say, this was all me. When you read his book, he makes it clear that it was not only the work that God was doing through him, it was also the anesthesiologists and the nurses and the assistants and the technicians and the fellow surgeons who came along and assisted with side procedures. They didn't replace Carson in the work, but they assisted. They made it possible for Dr. Carson to finish the assignment that God had given him in separating these conjoined twins. You see, Aaron and Hur is doing the exact same thing. And if you're here this morning and you think that because a man's hands gets a little weary, he's disqualified and he's not doing what God has called him to do, you need to make certain that you have the spirit of Aaron and Hur and begin lifting him up and praying for him and supporting him. Because the truth is, we all get weary at one time or another. Just be there to support. So number one, be ready. Number two, be real. You're going to get weary. But I want you to notice the third thing, be resolved. The Bible says in verse number 14 that after the battle had been won, the Lord had told Moses to do something. And the Lord said unto Moses, write this for a memorial in a book and rehearse it in the ears of Joshua, for I will utterly put out of remembrance of Amalek from under heaven. And Moses built an altar, and he called the name of it Jehovah Nissi. For he said, because the Lord hath sworn that the Lord will have war with Amalek from generation

0: generation. Well, you would think after their first battle, and the battle had been won miraculously, there would be a great celebration, but God says, no, don't celebrate. You see, ladies and gentlemen, we don't need to celebrate spiritual battles. God is the celebration in and of himself, because he's worthy of the praise for the work that he does. And the Bible says that, Moses, I want you to do something. Write this as a memorial, and I want you to tell Joshua specifically. I want you to make sure the next generation understands that it wasn't Joshua with his sword that won the battle. It was God with the power of the rod of God that won the battle. And I want you to make sure that in that moment, there's a place of not celebration, but a place of worship. He said, I want you, first of all, I want you to recognize my name and remember my promise. I want you to remember that I have made this promise. I will utterly put out of remembrance of Amalek from under heaven. I will fight battles now, and I will fight battles in the future. I will be faithful. Before Israel even reaches the peninsula of Sinai, before Moses ever pens the first word of the Pentateuch, God says, write this down. Write it down and rehearse it. Make sure everybody understands it, because people, our memories often fade. We forget what it used to be like. We forget what it was. And God says, once again, I want you to remember it. But not only remember God's promise, number two, revere God's name. And notice what happens here. The Bible says that Moses built an altar. Circle that in your Bible, that Moses built an altar. He didn't build a monument to Joshua. He didn't build a memorial to the moment. He built an altar, and he called that altar Jehovah Nissi. That name Jehovah Nissi is an interesting name. It means the Lord is my banner. Have you ever watched any battles on television and movies? You've seen every time someone goes out, they always carry the standard in front. Because the soldiers, as they march forward, they follow the standard. The American soldiers look for the American flag. Other soldiers look for their home country's flag. And the Bible says that the children of Israel, when they went out to the battle, they didn't carry a standard. They didn't carry a flag. The Bible says the Lord was their flag. If the soldiers would be separated, if they would get lost in the battle, they would need to know where to go, where to gather, where to come together again. And the Lord would be the place that they would come together. Not a military flag. They rallied around the Lord himself. Psalm 60 verse 4 says this, thou hast given a banner to them that fear thee, that they may be displayed because of the truth. And God's people will always rally around the Lord himself. And listen to me, learn this and learn this well. You don't gather and rally around Joshua. You rally and gather around the Lord Jesus Christ. You don't rally and gather around methods. You don't rally and gather around human strength. Jehovah Nissi is the place that you gather, because the Lord is the one who wins the battle. So some of you are in a spiritual battle today. Some of you are struggling right now. You're facing things you've never faced before. And I want to encourage you today, as you see the battle before you, take your eyes off the battle and look to the banner. The Lord is your banner. The Lord will fight for you. And the one who is our banner will never change. He will always be faithful. And I'm here to say he's never lost a battle, because he's always faithful to win. The Lord is our banner. So what do we do with this morning? Well, I'm glad you asked. Let me give you a few thoughts and we'll be finished. Maybe one thing we need to do is what Moses did in verse 15. We build an altar. Maybe we need to go back to God and say, God, you've been good to me in the past. You've given me victory in this moment, and I'm going to remember that you are my banner. You are the one who's been faithful. Maybe we need to acknowledge who the Lord is. You're here this morning and your hands are heavy, the battle is real, and you don't know how you're going to make it. Maybe you just need to say, Lord, I'm going to put my eyes on you. Build an altar of worship. Thank him for his faithfulness. Trust him with your battle and worship him as your banner. Maybe here's something you need to do as well. Maybe you need to be an Aaron and a Hur and look for the people who are around you that have heavy hands. I promise you, sitting in this auditorium, in this small service, there's some people who are just downright weary. There are some who are just worn out with life. Problems are real. Burdens are heavy. And what you need to do is do what Aaron and Hur did. Just help them practically. You don't have to say, hey, I recognize you're weary. Just go say, hey, I'm going to offer you a stone to sit on. And if you can't hold your hands up, I'm going to hold your hands up. There's some of you that need to be praying for other folks in this church family. Be an Aaron and a Hur. And then for those who may be heavy in their hand and their heart, just rest in him and trust that God will send the right Aaron and Hur to you. This is the battle behind the battle, because God is always faithful and he always meets the need. As we balance our faith in him, hold the rod high, and as we act and as we move forward in the battle that he gives, may we trust in the Lord, Jehovah Nissi. He is our banner. Father, I thank you that in the life of the Christian, you don't send us out into battle on our own just to be devoured by the enemy. You go with us. And you are our banner. You are our rallying point. You are who you say you are. You are the warrior to whom we look. I pray you'll help us to take the principles we've learned today and apply them to our lives. Make sure we have the right people surrounding us when the spiritual battles come. Make sure we're ready when the enemy attacks, that we're faithful to do what you've called us to do, just to hold up your power, your strength. And Lord, I pray you'll help us in the moments of our Christian life to recognize that we need each other as we look to you, our Jehovah Nissi. I pray you'll take these thoughts and apply them to the hearts of your people. Not the words of a mere man, but the very word that you have given that is inspired, inerrant, and infallible, and apply it to our lives and make us stronger before you. In Jesus' name we pray.
1: 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We may want to know how everything will work out tomorrow, but his grace meets us where we are today. 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So when tomorrow feels uncertain, don't allow tomorrow's questions to overshadow today's faithfulness. 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

0: Let's pause now for family prayer time. A moment of reflection on God's Word and an opportunity to share your prayer requests and have them brought before the Lord with Dr. Dan Rushing, the Dean of Pensacola Theological Seminary.
1: Welcome to Family Prayer Time on this Wednesday. This is Dan Rushing greeting you warmly with a grace and peace that comes to us from God our Father and from Jesus Christ our Lord. What a great honor it is to meet together with you for prayer. Thank you for joining with us here in the middle of this week. As the Apostle Paul closed his letter to the church at Philippi, he gave them and us an important reminder in saying, "Be careful for nothing, but in everything, by prayer and supplication, with thanksgiving, let your requests be made known unto God." Let's remember the privilege that you and I have to make our requests known unto God through prayer. In fact, let's think a little further about this great privilege that we have called prayer. It truly is one of the great privileges of being a Christian, of knowing Jesus Christ. Are we mindful of that great privilege we have? After all, through prayer, we're able to enjoy fellowship with our Father. Through prayer, we can offer worship to God. And when we pray, we're entering into spiritual conflict and doing battle. But prayer also is an act of faith. To pray is to demonstrate our faith. James, the pastor of the Jerusalem church, talked about praying to God for wisdom. And in doing that, he emphasized the importance of asking for wisdom in faith. This is what's recorded in James chapter 1. "But let him ask in faith, nothing wavering. For he that wavereth is like a wave of the sea driven with the wind and tossed. For let not that man think that he shall receive anything of the Lord." So he says there, it's important that we ask, but that we ask in faith. In another later discussion on prayer, James spoke about going to God with our needs, calling it a prayer of faith. That's from James chapter 5, a prayer of faith. Now, why this connection between prayer and faith? Just how is our praying an act of faith? But let's consider what Scripture says about this. First, we are praying to Him who is invisible. So prayer is an act of faith because when we pray, we're praying to Him who is invisible. No matter how great our vision is, and I can't speak for yours, but mine is not great at all. But no matter how great it might be, we don't see God with our physical sight. He is a spirit. So in prayer, you and I are calling upon, we're talking to someone that we can't see. On one of those occasions where Paul broke out into praise during one of his letters, he said this in 1 Timothy, "Now unto the King, eternal, immortal, invisible, the only wise God, be honor and glory forever and ever. Amen." Paul, speaking about God there, says that He is invisible. That is, He's unseen. In still another one of his New Testament letters, the Apostle Paul refers to Jesus this way in the book of Colossians, "who is the image of the invisible God, the firstborn of every creature." So yes, Jesus was God in human form. He was the image of the invisible God. You remember Moses and how he acted in faith when he left Egypt. Hebrews 11 speaks about Moses, and it explains how by faith he forsook Egypt, not fearing the wrath of the king, for he endured as seeing him who is invisible. Did you notice there how Moses' exemplary faith is described? By faith, it was like he was seeing God, the one who's invisible. He saw God with the eyes of faith. So in prayer, We're calling upon the one who is invisible. It's a prayer of faith. So not only are we praying to him who is invisible, but also we are asking him to do the impossible. When we pray, we're asking him to do the impossible. You would understand this, but the basic posture of prayer is one of our own neediness. In prayer, we're looking to him for his help because we know how inadequate we are. I think about this probably as you do many times in prayer. Prayer underscores our deep need. After all, when we pray, we ask God to save our friends and our family. Something humanly impossible, yet something God can do. When you and I pray, we are asking him to change our hearts and make us loving and humble and wise instead of selfish. This isn't something we can bring about solely by our own efforts. It's only God who can transform us in that way. And when we pray, we're asking God, our great God, to intervene in situations that seem irresolvable. And yet we pray believing that he can do something about these humanly impossible situations. And so we pray with boldness. We pray to him in faith. Prayer is an act of faith because we're praying to the one who's invisible. We're asking him to do the impossible. And when we pray, we are trusting what is infallible. Now think about this. Why do we pray? Why do we do such a thing? How can we do such a thing? Talk to someone invisible? Ask him to do the impossible? How is it that we can do this? Because this one who is invisible has spoken to us in Scripture. And in that, he's given us his reliable, infallible word. In Scripture, he has told us what he is like and what he has pledged to do. In his word, he's revealed himself to us as a prayer-hearing God. And because of that, we pray to him in faith. We pray trusting in his person. We pray trusting in his promises. Unlike how some present it sometimes, and unlike how others may practice it at times, prayer is not a shot in the dark. Prayer is not an act of blind faith. Oh, it is grounded in faith for sure, but it's a faith that's fostered and informed by God himself through his word. Faith isn't some kind of groundless wish. We're not wishing upon a star when we pray. We're trusting the one who's revealed himself to us as our faithful God and through Christ as our loving Father. And when we go to him in prayer, we are bringing pleasure to him. We're pleasing him as we approach him in believing prayer, offering our prayers of faith. As we prayed him together, a listener has invited us to join him in praying for an important concern that his friend has. He's praying and encouraging us to pray with him that this friend would be reunited with her daughter. And so believing that God can work in this way, let's ask him to do just that. Father, we praise you for being faithful. Because of that, we can pray to you in faith. So strengthen our trust in you. We ask that you would work in the heart of this listener's friend and in the heart of her daughter. By your Spirit, soften their hearts. Reunite them by your grace. And may you receive much praise in the way that you restore this fractured relationship. And we ask this in Christ's name. Amen. Until next time, may our Lord bless you and keep you as you walk with him.

Worry keeps living in next week. Jesus says, daily bread, not strength for your whole life, strength for today. So take the next step. 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
1: With SRN News, I'm Keith Peters in Washington. President Trump says the U.S. and Canada have a trade deal, but key terms remain unclear.
2: U.S.-Canadian tariffs averted for now, with President Trump saying the last-minute deal to delay the 50% tariffs is what he calls a very fair deal for both.
3: We're doing certain things. We've got to give something, and we're doing certain things. They were paying a high number. We're reducing it a little bit. It's good for everybody. But our farmers are going to be thrilled. Our manufacturers are going to be thrilled. And basically, we have no tariffs going into Canada anymore.
2: The agreement avoids tariffs on $20 billion worth of Canadian imports. Trump notes it's all subject to the finalization of documents. I'm Julie Walker.
1: Moderna shares soar after it announces a positive cancer trial result.
4: Moderna and Merck are developing an mRNA-based cancer vaccine designed to be tailored to individual patients based on unique mutations within their tumors. They are pairing the drug intismerin with Keytruda. The study compared using intismerin and Keytruda together on melanoma patients against using Keytruda alone. The companies say patients who received the combination lived longer without cancer returning or metastasizing than patients who got Keytruda alone. I'm Lisa Dwyer.
1: Forecasters are warning of the likelihood of another tropical cyclone that could approach Hawaii by this weekend after Lala left two people dead. The National Hurricane Center says conditions appear conducive for a tropical depression to form in coming days to the east-southeast of the islands. On Wall Street, the Dow up by 119 points, the NASDAQ rose 41, the S&P advanced 18. This is SRN News. Americans grapple with transgenderism.
5: A recent Pew Research Center study highlights a kind of schizophrenia on the issue among some liberals. According to the poll, 33% of people who believe that it is possible for an individual to change his or her gender also feel very uncomfortable with men playing sports against women. Another 29% of these people say they are somewhat uncomfortable with males and female sports, suggesting support for transgenderism on the left is softer than advertised. Michael Harrington reporting.
1: Conservatives and pro-life activists in Kansas are working on new strategies now that voters rejected an amendment to the state constitution that would have allowed direct election of Supreme Court justices. Supporters of the failed amendment called it a pro-democracy change and were hoping that elections would have moved the court away from the far left. The governor now picks one of three finalists named by a nominating commission. This is SRN News. U.S. stocks halt their slide after the Treasury Department moves to ease pressure from the bond market. We are more on today's activities from correspondent Alex Vega reporting.
6: U.S. stocks closed higher on Wednesday after the Treasury Department made a move to ease pressure emanating from the bond market. Strong earnings reports from Target and other U.S. companies also helped give the stock market a boost. The S&P 500 rose 0.2% for its first gain in 4 days. The benchmark index set its all-time high just last week. The Dow added 119 points, or 0.2%, and the NASDAQ composite gained 0.2%. Yields sank in the bond market after the Treasury Department said it would at least double the size of its purchases of long-term treasuries. Yields had been climbing on inflation worries and other concerns. This is Alex Vega.
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0: God never changes. 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What he says in his word is true. He is the way, the truth, and the life, and is available to everyone that seeks it. 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
2: Now we must concentrate on the answers to anger, and we began last week by realizing, as we looked at day in court anger in particular, that step one is to reckon with our rights, to recognize them for what they really are, and to reckon ourselves dead to those demands that Satan makes upon our emotions as life threatens to take from us that which in essence we never owned. Now, there are many such rights. They surface continually in the life of the Christian. We'll just mention 13 of them this morning, and you'll add some, I'm sure, of your own as we go along. But these rights, as we call them, were things we presumed to be rightfully ours prior to our conversion. But when God in His mercy purchased us, He transferred the title of the ownership of our lives back to Himself, in exchange for Himself. And with it went the title to all of the rights we cling to. God in His grace has returned many of those rights as privileges. But remember, privileges are a gift, a source of gratitude, a cause for humility and thanksgiving. Therefore, when these privileges are, quote, threatened or taken away, there's really no cause for anger. The first was the right to our possessions, the things we own. But we don't own them. They're on loan. It's not our car. It's God's car. So when someone bumps into God's car, it's a source for concern, maybe for action, but not a cause for anger. If the plumbing breaks in God's house, it's our job to get it fixed. But it's no cause for anger. If somehow God's new suit gets ruined, it's no reason to be angry. Remember, the Lord giveth and the Lord taketh away. All our possessions are gifts from a loving God. Sometimes He gives, sometimes He takes. But it's all His to give or take as He chooses. The problem is, as we said last week, we like the giveth so much better than the taketh. The second area of conflict or source of anger was our reputation, or how we cling to that reputation. Paul said in Philippians 2, "Let this mind be in you, which was also in Christ Jesus. Assume this attitude, which was His attitude," and it's this: He made Himself of no reputation. Instead, He took upon Himself the form of a slave. A slave doesn't cling to his reputation. He has none. A slave doesn't demand respect. He does what he's told. It's up to his master to answer the charges against him. If someone challenges his master's reputation, the slave has cause for anger. He's been bought with a price, and the one who owns him is being ridiculed, but the slave himself has no reputation. He will take whatever abuse is handed him so long as he is free to do the master's will. You gave up your reputation at Calvary. So when someone challenges it, don't get angry. Leave it to the master. That's where we take up this morning. And the third right we cling to, the right to success or acceptance. And we have no basis for that anger either. Some make-believe Christian philosophy today, however, has found its way into 20th century Christian theology and convinced us that as God's children, we deserve to be on top. We deserve to be accepted. We deserve to be successful. That our efforts ought to be crowned with visible, tangible evidences of success. God ought to see that we get that promotion, even at someone else's expense. Now, God can, and He may, if it's best for us. But He doesn't owe it to us. As always, our best example is Jesus. And to presuppose that God owes us more on this earth than he owed his own son when he walked this earth is utter blasphemy. Then what gives us the right to be accepted? Isaiah 53 verse 3 says this about Jesus: he is despised and rejected of men. John chapter 1 verse 10 says he was in the world and the world was made by him. He was the creator of it and the world recognized him not. And he came unto his own, and his own received him not. My friend, that's rejection. The creator of the world, unrecognized by the world, the savior of the people of God, comes down from his throne in heaven to die that they might live, and as God himself faced crucifixion for crimes he did not commit, his own people were given a choice. Release him and let him go, or release Barabbas, a known convicted thief, a common criminal, John 18:40. Then they cried again, saying, no, don't release him, let Barabbas go. Now Barabbas, it says, was a thief. Then Pilate therefore took Jesus, and he scourged him, and the soldiers plaited a crown of thorns and put it on his head and said, hail, King of the Jews. And they smote him, they slapped him disrespectfully with their hands. They spit on him, they mocked him, they gambled over his robe. They laughed. He saved others. Himself he cannot save. My friend, have you ever been rejected like that? But he prayed, Father, forgive them, for they know not what they do. And yet, someone at the office snubs you, or someone in the neighborhood ridicules you, or someone in the house ignores you, you get angry. Do you have that right? The right to be accepted? Let this mind be in you, which was also in Christ Jesus. And the right to succeed, why, he went from the royal courts of heaven to the dusty confines of a carpenter shop, then became an itinerant preacher with not so much as a place to lay his head. He chose out a 12-man team to carry out his ministry. One of them was a traitor, and when the heat was on, the other 11 forsook him and fled. And the chairman of his board, the spokesman for the group, cursed and denied he'd so much as known him. Success? Not in that kingdom. But what about the Apostle Paul, a proud Pharisee of the tribe of Benjamin, a man destined for greatness? Yet he spent his most productive years of his life in a Roman prison for a crime he didn't commit. Success? No church in America today would call him, probably. He was too controversial in the first place, and in the second place, he had a prison record. And yet we expect success, acclaim, acceptance in this world as though it were a byproduct of the Christian faith. And when the slightest roadblock appears on the highway that leads to our self-appointed objectives or ambitions, we get angry. We demand our rights, the right to be accepted, the right to be successful, the right to be appreciated, rights Jesus never had, rights Jesus didn't give us either. Now, I don't mean that God doesn't want us to succeed. What I mean is we don't know what real success is oftentimes. We're taking the world's grid, the world's standard, and applying it to God's kingdom. It's popular today in the Christian media to do that in particular because it appeals to the senses. Look what God can do for us. He can make us rich if we'll trust him. He can make us healthy if we trust him. He can make us successful if we trust him. He can, that's true, but my friend, God has done much more than that for you and much more than that for me. He's given us his life. Spiritual riches no one can take from us. Eternal health, a body that will never taste pain. Spiritual success, a guarantee of eternity at the feet of the Master. Come to understand that perspective. You won't be so quick to get angry. The fourth right we claim is the right to pleasant circumstances. And so much of our anger is wrapped up when the circumstances of life come our way and are not just the way we think they ought to be. Now, the right to pleasant circumstances is basically that unseen, unspoken law of man that says bad things should happen to the other guy. Now, this law, improperly applied to the grid of Christianity, misuses a few promises from the spiritual realm, applies them to the physical realm, and says God owes Christians perfect circumstances. Good health, financial prosperity, good relationships, no long lines, no fender benders, no broken pipes, no crowded freeways, no rude clerks. Because we're Christians. Jesus, of course, didn't say that. In Matthew 5:45, he was giving us a formula for dealing with one of the most unpleasant circumstances in life, our enemies. And he said this, that ye may be the children of your Father which is in heaven, for he maketh his sun to rise on the evil and on the good. And he sendeth rain on the just and on the unjust. Jesus said with regard to the sunshine and the showers of life, God is no respecter of persons. Secondly, God went further. He not only did not promise us freedom from unpleasant circumstances, he said that as Christians he would give us some guarantees. One of them was found in John 16, verse 33. There Jesus promised this, "In this world ye shall have tribulation." He not only guaranteed us tribulation, he went further, he guaranteed us persecution. He guaranteed us that if we walked in his steps, his enemies would be ours. John 15:20, Jesus speaking, "Remember the word I said unto you, the servant is not greater than his Lord. If they have persecuted me, they will also persecute you." Jesus said, "I can guarantee you tribulation. I can guarantee you persecution." And yet in my own life and constantly in talking to others, how often our anger, our resentment is fueled by misdirected expectations. Anger at the tragedies of life, anger at the setbacks of life. We get angry at society, angry at people, angry at our parents, angry at God. Why? Is it not because we misunderstand the basic concept of the kingdom? Do not we, like the disciples before Pentecost, think that the kingdom's promises are physically fulfilled? Don't we forget that the kingdom God is after is spiritual, that the promises are spiritual promises, that God is not after circumstances, he can control the circumstances, God is after character? And are not in essence the most unpleasant things in life that make us so angry God's preordained tools to turn us into his likeness? Back to John 16, verse 33, Jesus promises, "In this world ye shall have tribulation, grief, sorrow, testings, troubles." But he adds, "Be of good cheer, because I have overcome the world." Does that mean there are no trials? No, he just guaranteed us trials. It means there will be purpose in the trials and character from the trials. Now look at the beginning of that verse. "These things I have spoken unto you, that in me ye might have peace. In the world ye shall have tribulation. In me ye might have peace." Jesus is saying you're living in two worlds at the same time. One is physical. It is filled with hardship, trials, unpleasant circumstances. The other is spiritual. It is filled with the things that count, such as peace. You cannot avoid the physical trials, Jesus says, but you can overcome their defeating you. In fact, the very trials that crush you will be the tools God will use to change you. So you can't lose, and there's no basis when the circumstances of life crowd in on you to get angry. Didn't God actually both initiate and allow Satan's attack on Job? His purpose was character, Satan's was destruction. And Satan is marching to and fro throughout the whole earth looking for ways to make your life miserable. For the Christian, when you are an unbeliever, why should he bother? Why drive you into the arms of Jesus? But now you're his enemy, and he will seek to discourage you at every turn. And God said the circumstances of this life will fall on God's children and the world alike. He promised that as Christians we would have trials and persecutions, and he even occasionally encourages and then allows Satan to let the winds of adversity blow with intensity against our lives, but always with a purpose. That we might, through engaging in war, find real peace. That we might, through tasting hate, find real love. That we might, through losing that which is physical, find that which is spiritual. That through tasting the fleeting uncertainty of the temporal, we might with joy come to anticipate the eternal. So don't get angry. Not over those things you cannot change. Not over that rude clerk that answered the phone when you called the phone company. Not over that sickness that just stopped your world. Not over that pain that will not cease, that abuse you suffered that so hurt, that traumatic event that took you so by surprise, that accident that so changed your life, that setback that so dampened your hopes. It's true, there are places and times where we must get angry. But when the circumstances of life rob us of our rights, we must give it to God. Satan means it for evil. God means it for good. So we can relax. We can even rejoice, because what we are gaining is everlasting. And that's the kingdom Jesus came to bring us. And Jesus understands his was a life filled with unpleasant circumstances. Isaiah says he was a man of sorrows and acquainted with grief. so you can crawl up into him when your life falls apart at the seams. But don't turn your sorrow into anger. It'll destroy you. It'll destroy all that God designed that sorrow to do. The fifth right we cling to is the right to presume upon the will of God. And so often our anger is the result of disappointments that need never have been disappointments at all. It works like this. We want something so badly. You probably experience it, so we pray for it. And in the process of wanting it and praying for it, we assume it to be the will of God, and there could be no other. Now we have created unjustified expectations. And either it doesn't happen or it takes forever, and we get angry. Now this is tea kettle angry most of the time. It's boiling resentment that builds into bitterness. And it's fueled so often by comparing our lot in life with someone else whose particular circumstances look better. Singles get angry over their singleness because they prayed for a husband or prayed for a wife and nothing happened. But what if it wasn't God's will? What if it wasn't God's time? Young couples get angry over their financial struggles. Couples get angry over the normal problems of life, sick children, job changes, the economy, an ungrateful boss. Children get angry over their parents' problems, resentment, bitterness. Jesus knew better. Even when he was facing the cross, he prayed honestly, "If it be possible, let this cup pass from me. I don't want it. Nevertheless, thy will be done." Jesus, as a man, would not have chosen the cross, but as a man filled with God, he chose to do the will of God, and the will of God included the cross. Paul would never have chosen a life in prison, but he chose to do the will of God, and the will of God for Paul was a prison. Beware of building spiritual sandcastles, of determining what is and isn't the will of God based on your expectations, because if you do and the reins of reality fall and the castles crumble, you may get angry. Sixth right we cling to is the right to life itself. Life is really this, a limited experience in time designed to prepare us for eternity. You've heard of a limited warranty. Everything today has a limited warranty. It seems to always be limited to what didn't happen. It means the manufacturer gives you certain rights but limits them to prescribed boundaries. You've been given an unconditional eternal warranty, but a limited life. It is appointed unto every man once to die. And after that, the judgment. But precious in the sight of the Lord is the death of his saints, Proverbs says. He does not lightly let them die. The key is no one ever promised you 100 years on earth, or me, or 80, or 70, or 60, or 50, or even 40, or any years. God only prescribed for his own son 33. And once his mission was complete, once his journey was finished, and an even greater purpose could be accomplished by his death than by his life, God lifted him back out of time into eternity. And that's what he'll do for you. And that's what he'll do for me. Stephen seemed so young to die, but through his death he ministered life, and as a bonus, God took him home to be with himself. Again, we get confused, don't we, between these two worlds. This life is just a brief experience in time to prepare us for eternity. Our real life is yet to come. Therefore, death, when it comes, is no cause for anger. Seventh right is our right to beauty or strength. The right to be pretty. The right to be handsome. The right to be an athlete. The right to be a genius. You may be all of the above. But so often in counseling, you find an inner anger boiling in someone's life because God made the shell in which he placed their life short, or tall, or lean, or heavy, or the nose too big, or the ears too long, or too big, or the hair too dark, or the eyes too weak. Have you ever known anybody that was really satisfied with the way they looked? And they never quite trust God again after that because he seemed to make such a mess of making them. Problem is, God isn't building bodies to show off his ability to create beauty. God builds character to demonstrate beauty. And the more perfect the package, the harder it is to see the real beauty. When the package is perfect, the eye stops at the physical and marvels, and often misses the character God wants to overpower and overcome the package itself. Jesus was the most beautiful person who ever lived because whenever you looked into his eyes, you saw God. God is perfect beauty, but Jesus' beauty was from within. Isaiah 53:2 says, "He hath no form nor comeliness, and when we shall see him, there's no beauty that we should desire him." God's strength is perfected in weakness, his beauty revealed when man's beauty does not interfere. We must care for our bodies, honor God by the way we look, but never question the raw material He gave us to work with. When we do, we get angry, resentful. We feel cheated, and our anger robs God of the joy of letting His real beauty be seen in us. These are just a few of the rights we're wrong to assume we have. Some others are the right to friendships, the right to be heard, the right to take up an offense for others, the right to avoid reaping what we've already sown, the right to be right, to have others know we're right, and lastly, the right to see results, to see right behavior in other people. That's a tough one. Jesus labored for 3 years and saw virtually no results to His ministry. God remained faithful to Israel, has and will for generations, but how disappointing the results. And it's true in our ministry, some sow, some water, some reap, God gives the increase. And some sowers never see the harvest. They labor by faith. You pour yourself into people, but when they fail to be faithful, we get discouraged and then angry. And yet how faithful God is with us. God's children rebel, His church falters, His disciples wander, but He remains faithful. He is long-suffering, slow to anger, plenteous in mercy. But for us, if we don't see immediate results, we're quick to anger, impatient, lacking in mercy. We think we have the right to results instead of trusting the results to the righteous one. What's the key to it all? The key is that much of our unrighteous anger comes from claiming rights we do not have. And the violation of those imaginary rights bring about a response in us God never intended us to have. The result is we demand our day in court, or we boil with resentment, or we explode into a rage, because we have assumed the place of God and we're not equipped to handle the role. Now, it's quite possible that none of what's been said here this morning is new to you. Quite possible. I make no apologies for that. We're not here to offer new ideas. We're here to ask God to change our lives. And He told us to put away satanic anger once and for all. Even if we've heard it a dozen times, the question is, could this be the day we begin to do something about it? God wants us to tame the temper, to become men and women of self-control. So I'm going to give us a project to do. It's only a beginning. We're going to look at 5 more ways to tame the temper. We're going to look at reasoning with resentment, dealing with the long-range anger that lies dormant in our lives. We'll look at the dynamic of decision, how to stop being angry by deciding on a moment-to-moment basis to choose to reject angry thoughts. We'll look at the sundown principle again, God's checkpoint for anger. And we'll look at the risk of retaliation, what the Word says to do when others provoke you to anger. And then lastly, we'll look at how to take the power that anger creates and redirect it into love. That's where we're headed. Our goal is to once and for always stop being angry. Let's concentrate on the wrongs of our rights, and once and for always give them back to God where they belong. Now, I'm well aware that projects don't appeal to most of you, and that the percentage of those here who do these things is very small. But we're not just to be hearers of the Word, but doers also. And Jesus gave the disciples a lot of projects. The Sermon on the Mount was full of steps of action. And if we are coming here just to listen and never to do, we're missing much of why we're here. So I'm going to ask you a favor. If you have a problem with anger, either one or two or three of the forms we talked about, and most of us do, I'm going to ask you to stop spiritually for a few days and devote these next few days to finding a cure and implementing it. Don't go scurrying for more new things to learn. Don't be like those James says, see their face in a mirror and then go away and forget what they learned. Let's instead work together on dealing with anger, unrighteous anger, once and for all. I'd like to ask you to try this project. We'll call it Project 3222. And the project is this. Even if you've done part of it, I'd ask you to do it again. Let me go through it with you. Step 1, take a small notebook and put at least 14 sheets of paper in it, one for each of the next 14 days. Step number two, on two separate sheets of paper, list these 13 rights that we've been talking about and any others that come to your mind. The right to possessions, to reputation, to success, to acceptance, to pleasant circumstances, and so forth. Step number three, put one of those lists of rights in the front of your notebook as a reminder, as a checklist of the rights you cling to. Step four, take the other sheet of paper that lists your rights, build an altar somewhere in your backyard, on a vacant lot, in the bedroom, anywhere, and physically lay those rights on the altar before God. And then tangibly give them back to Him. Once for all, as the scripture says, put away anger. It doesn't mean you won't have to wrestle with it again, but it means you'll have a frame of reference, a point to go back to. Maybe use 3x5 cards so you can take them one at a time. Either tear them up, scratch them off, or burn them, provided you're outside. Once and for all, a definite choice to give your rights back to God. He bought them, He owns them, acknowledge it. And as you do so, praise Him that you don't need to carry that burden anymore. Step five, on the sheet of paper you keep with those rights on it, right at the bottom, these rights were given to God once and for all, and put the date and sign it. Because Satan will hassle you and you'll have a reminder, a place and a time to point back to. Step six, ask God before you leave that altar to sensitize you for the days to come, increasingly so every time you start to get angry unrighteously. And ask Him to surface what rights you're claiming. He'll do it because He's faithful if you ask. And as He does, thank Him that you no longer have that right and ask Him to take away your anger. Someone takes your fountain pen, as we discussed the last 2 weeks, give up the right to your possessions. Someone insults you, ask yourself, what reputation? Your sky seems to fall in and problems surround you. Remember, we're not guaranteed pleasant circumstances. Praise Him and give the anger back to God. Things don't turn out the way you planned. Remember, you weren't given the right to be presumptuous with the will of God. Someone lets you down, don't get angry. You weren't guaranteed the right to right behavior. Step seven, as you do this, or at the end of each day, list in your notebook for that day the incidents that provoked you to anger and the rights that you were tempted to claim. For instance, your car gets bumped or depainted and you get angry. You claim the right to your possessions in your time. Put it down. Step eight, watch for patterns to emerge. What rights keep reoccurring again and again in your life? You may find only one or two that continually surface. Step number nine, then try to search the scriptures, search your heart, and if necessary, get counsel to deal with any real root problems in your life that make those rights so real to you. Maybe your possessions cause you all the problem, because you are possessed by them. If so, you must deal with the cause before you can get the cure. Maybe your right to beauty is a problem because you're bitter towards God because of the way He made you. You must deal with the cause to get the cure. And step number 10, then set aside a regular time every day, and this is important, to praise God that the anger in your life is in the process of disappearing forever. Paul said, be anxious for nothing, but in everything by prayer and supplication, thanking God as you go, let your requests be made known unto God. Praise Him that He is, by faith, He is dealing with your anger. And lastly, do not listen to the enemy. He's full of lies. He'll tell you it can't be done. He'll whisper discouragement in your ear. He may be doing it this morning. He wants you to waver in your faith, for he that wavereth is like the wind of the sea, driven and tossed. He'll receive nothing of the Lord. Satan's goal is to blow your every failure into hopelessness. God's goal is to use your every failure to teach you. Our goal is the 2 weeks without rights, 2 weeks with diminishing anger, 2 weeks that we trust will lead to a lifetime of the absence of anger and the presence of the mind of Christ in control of our lives. Paul said in Colossians 3, at one time you walked in disobedience, you lived in rebellion, but not anymore. Now he says, put off these things, anger, wrath, malice, blasphemy, filthy talk, and quit lying, he said. The old you is gone. You've put on the new man, which after God is renewed in knowledge, after the image of him who created you. Paul is saying the old you is dead and gone. No more temper tantrums for you. No more lingering resentment to kill your life. No more clinging to your rights, demanding your way. That part of you is dead. Instead, he said, put on, clothe yourself with the mind of Christ. And God is saying to us this morning, let's put off anger. Let's put off wrath. Let's put off malice once and for all and begin living in the sheer victory of a life that's been set free from ungodly anger. What he wants is that we put off that angry spirit. That's what God's call includes. Lay aside once and for all this sin that so intrudes. Lay aside the rights you claim. Give them back to him. Tell him that you see their curse. Call that anger sin. Find the things you clutch at. Give them to the Lord. Find instead the freedom he's promised in his word. Put away that anger. It does not need to be. Leave that anger at the cross and let God set you free.
1: 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Well, thank you for listening. 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
1: With SRN News, I'm Jason Walker. Florida Republicans have spoken.
2: Byron Donalds is celebrating his win in the Republican primary for governor in Florida. Donalds ran with President Trump's endorsement, and he has embraced that on the campaign trail. He did not mention the president on stage, and in fact, much of his campaign is about addressing Floridians' concerns about their economic struggles.
3: An affordable Florida starts with a limited government that respects hardworking taxpayers who fund it.
2: He's running with that Trump endorsement, but almost making an implicit criticism of Donald Trump's economy. Donalds does not talk about his historic candidacy, but he would be the first black governor of Florida. He would be the first black Republican governor elected in the United States.
1: That is correspondent Bill Barrow reporting. Washington and Ottawa making some key moves. Ben Thomas has that story.
4: Less than 2 hours before he was set to impose 50% tariffs on $20 billion worth of Canadian imports, President Trump announced on social media that the U.S. and Canada have a deal. Subject, he writes, to the finalization of documents. Trump's import taxes would have hit about 5% of what Canada ships to the U.S., including products ranging from hockey sticks to tongue depressors. And Canada had threatened to respond in kind. But those sanctions are now delayed, buying time for more negotiations and avoiding, for now, yet another strain in already tense relations between historic allies. Ben Thomas, Washington.
1: President Trump has picked Dr. Heidi Overton to head up the Food and Drug Administration. Overton is the deputy director of the White House Domestic Policy Council. Prince Harry and wife Meghan are returning to the United Kingdom, although they will not resume their roles as working members of the royal family. This is SRN News. President Trump giving a lot of money to Christian relief agencies. Here's Michael Harrington.
5: The administration is handing out $2 billion to World Vision, Samaritan's Purse, Compassion International, and other ministries that provide help around the globe when disaster strikes. Franklin Graham, who heads Samaritan's Purse, says the government cash will still make up a small portion of the ministry's annual expenses, but it is very welcome and will go into things like field hospitals in Africa's Ebola zone and airlifts to earthquake-stricken Colombia. Michael Harrington reporting.
1: Hate crime charges have been filed against a man who disrupted services at Manhattan Central Synagogue and struck two people. A police report says as synagogue security was escorting the man out, he struck a member of the congregation. He also damaged some synagogue property and then spit at and headbutted a member of his the security team. This is SRN News. A judge has been removed from a Texas stabbing case as defendant Carmelo Anthony seeks a new trial.
6: Anthony's legal team argued for his removal, arguing that the judge was overly strict and participated in an interview after the verdict. Anthony was convicted in June of fatally stabbing 17-year-old Austin Metcalf at a Rainey High School track meet. The case drew national attention on social media, focusing largely on race. Anthony is black, Metcalf was white. Anthony was sentenced to 35 years in prison after a suburban Dallas jury rejected his claims of self-defense during what witnesses say was a heated exchange between the two. I'm Lisa Dwyer.
1: Forensic psychologist testifying Lindsay Clancy didn't appreciate the wrongfulness of killing three children due to her mental health issues. That testimony supports the defense contentions. More details, srnnews.com.
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1: How do you do? If you've ever longed to be somebody else, then you can relate to the man in this story. He always felt like an outcast, even in his own family. Labeled a black sheep as a teenager, he lived down to the name, hating himself, longing to be somebody else. And he was, when his heart and mind and life were unshackled.

0: Proclaiming the good news to a hurting world, this is Unshackled. True life stories that light the way, dramatized and produced in Chicago by Pacific Garden Mission. Some homeless people have been that way for years, living on the edge of nowhere, unable, and some would say unwilling, to change. But folks at Pacific Garden Mission know better. They've seen people like that come to the old lighthouse, where they receive a warm welcome no matter how many times they've spent the night there, where, along with the food, clean clothing, and a safe place to sleep, they're offered classes and counseling to help them break free of the shackles holding them down. The motto at Pacific Garden Mission is, never give up on them, because they've seen hopeless and hardened people find new life and even go out to help others, like the man in this story. And now for broadcast around the earth, here's program number 2528 in the series Unshackled, the program that makes you face yourself and think.
1: Hello?
2: Mom? It's me, the black sheep of the family.
1: Jeff, you're drunk, aren't you?
2: Yeah. For the last time, you'll be happy to know.
1: Don't I wish? Can't you see what you're doing to yourself?
2: I don't care anymore, Mom. I don't care about anything. I'm so depressed, all I want to do is die.
1: No woman is worth that.
2: You don't understand. There's some things a man can't live with.
3: Jeff.
2: He ought to die for what he did to me. But I can't do it. I tried. I can't do it, Mom. So, I'm gonna kill myself.
1: Jeff!
2: I got these pills. Now, they ought to do the trick. I'm gonna take them right now while we're talking.
1: Don't do it, Jeff. Please don't.
2: I can't go on, Mom. It hurts too much.
1: Your dad and I are coming over right now, okay? Wait until we get there, please.
2: It's too late, Mom. I just called to say goodbye.
0: Suicide is a drastic and final statement about pain. Whether the pain is physical, emotional, or imagined, for the one who is suffering, pain can no longer be endured. This testimony reveals some of the reasons the man in our story suffered, what he tried that didn't work, and the answer that was right there all along. For those who live day by day without hope, this true story of Jeff Hipley offers hope right now on Unshackled.
4: I knew I was different from age 5 when I was diagnosed with epilepsy and had to ride a special bus right past the other jeering kids to a special education class. My 2 brothers and friends called me a mental case and worse. I lived with the ridicule because Dad and Mom were strict disciplinarians. We went to church until about the time my sister was born. Then, almost overnight, Dad took to drinking and everything changed.
5: Where'd it go? I know I had another bottle out here.
6: Dad, you out here?
5: Just a minute.
4: Were you looking for something, Dad?
5: Nah, I'm just... I forgot what I was doing, son.
4: Well, is it okay if I spend the night at Doug's house?
5: Yeah, sure. Maybe it's in the car.
4: What? Dad! Oh, man!
1: What's going on out there?
4: Yeah, Dad just passed out on the porch.
1: What am I going to do with him?
4: Leave him right there.
1: It isn't funny, Jeff. I'm sick to death of his drinking. If I could just scrape up enough money, I'd take you kids and leave.
4: Look, I'm staying with Doug tonight.
1: I didn't say you could.
4: Dad said I could.
1: You have chores to do, young man.
4: I'll do them when I get back.
7: As Dad withdrew from our lives, Mom became the taskmaster. But after she went to work, even she let up on us, and my rebellion grew. I never felt good about myself, and wanting to be cool, I hung out with the fighters and drinkers and began drinking at 15. The school brought in speakers to warn us about the dangers of alcohol, but I laughed it off. I knew better. After I graduated, my uncle gave me an old car, and I went to truck driving school.
1: I hear you got your license today, Jeff.
4: Yeah, sure did.
5: Shouldn't be too hard to line up a job.
4: Carl wants me to work with him at the Ice House.
1: Your cousin?
4: Yeah. He runs it now. Said I could start driving for them. all over Baltimore.
1: Oh, that's a bad idea, Jeff. You know how he drinks.
4: Oh, so what?
5: Your mom's right, son. He likes to stop off at the bars every night.
1: And he's always getting into trouble with the law.
4: Oh, come on. I just want to make some money so I can fix up my car. I don't care what he does after work.
1: First thing you know, he'll drag you along to the bars.
4: It's a real job with good pay, and I can handle it. Sure enough, my cousin persuaded me to hang out at bars with him, where the girls were. I was drawn by the promise of good times, the illusion of being accepted, even though their lives were a mess. Drinking made me, well, at least for a time, somebody else, somebody they liked. Little by little, I became like them as night after night, we closed the bars.
3: So when are you going to cut loose and try the wild side of life, Jeff?
4: Oh, you mean drink the hard stuff? Nah. I'm happy with my beer, Carl.
3: What kind of a hippie are you anyway?
4: Hey, listen, dude. I've seen what John Barleycorn does to you. Dad's a riot when he's loaded, bouncing off the walls like a human tennis ball.
3: Yeah, he's a hippie, all right. You know what Andy always says. You gotta grow up, get tough, or die.
4: Yeah. His tattoo says it all. Death is certain. Life is not.
3: So try some whiskey.
4: Sure. Why not? My first encounter with hard liquor was disastrous. The road home was narrow and curved, and I was driving way too fast when I blacked out. My car ran straight into an oak tree, and I flew headfirst into the windshield.
1: Jeff, what in the world happened to you?
4: Somebody just ran me off the road.
1: You were drinking, weren't you?
4: Not much.
1: How bad is the car?
4: I think it's totaled. I left it there.
1: Where?
4: Oh, about a half mile down the road. I walked home.
1: Oh, you've got blood all over your head and slivers of glass.
4: Well, my head hit the windshield. I
1: can't believe you were stupid enough to do something like that.
4: Yeah.
1: You could lose your license driving under the influence like that. And then where would you be?
4: Let me alone, Mom.
1: You better line up for a ride to work tomorrow, too.
4: You'd make a great drill sergeant, Mom. You know that? Drinking led to four more wrecks, cars as well as relationships. I tried women the way I tried different kinds of beer, but they always found someone else who didn't drink as much. My cousin and I both lost our jobs with the ice company. He spent a month in rehab, but I didn't think I had a problem. Then I survived a big truck accident, quit driving, and got into construction. Bouncing around until I found a good job, there was only one problem. A co-worker that was a Christian.
5: You know, Jeff, I used to have a drinking problem, too. God delivered me from booze and drugs, and he'll do the same for you. He loves you, buddy.
4: Yeah, don't give me that. If he loves me so much, then why was I born with epilepsy?
5: God's ways are past finding out, Jeff. But anything he allows in your life, he can use to help save others.
4: Who cares about the others? What about me?
5: God says, my strength is made perfect in weakness.
4: What does that mean?
5: It means the bigger the flaw you have, the more God is magnified through you.
4: Yeah, well, I still say with all the hungry people in the world and all the violence, God must not care very much.
5: You're wrong about that, Jeff. He cares more than you know.
4: My heart was hardened to God, and I left that job mainly to be with guys who enjoyed drinking as much as I did. Foolishly, I went to work with a bunch of drunks and ran up hundreds of dollars in bar bills. By 1983, I had a good job, thought I was finally getting my life in order. That's when I met Doreen, who was nothing like me. She was finishing college, didn't drink, and didn't believe in God.
6: My parents tried to send me to Hebrew schools, but that stuff just doesn't interest me. I demanded to go to public schools.
4: Hebrew schools? You're Jewish?
6: Yeah. We're not religious, though. We just celebrate the holidays.
4: Well, does that mean we can't be married?
6: Well, Jeff, I love you, but I wouldn't marry someone who drinks the way you do.
4: Oh, I don't drink that much.
6: Oh, yes, you do. I like you much better when you're sober.
4: Well, why don't we just live together for a while and see how it goes? I tried to curb my drinking, and we lived together for a year before buying a home jointly. After that, my drinking accelerated along with the breakdown of our relationship. We fought about everything.
6: I'd like to get better furniture, Jeff.
4: What's wrong with what we have?
6: Oh, why are you always satisfied with the things as they are? Honestly, Jeff, you have no ambition at all.
4: Hey, I work hard to pay the bills. What more do you want?
6: The finer things in life. If you didn't spend all your time in bars, we'd have more money.
4: Yeah, you're just like your mother.
6: And you're just like your dad and your cousin. You'll end up just like them, too. Hopeless alcoholics.
4: You're so smug. You think you're better than us, huh? Miss High and Mighty.
6: Well, I'm not a drunk, and you are. You're hopeless. How did I ever get into this mess? I feel like I'm in prison with no way out.
4: In less than a year, she would choose a way out that left me so desperate, murder seemed to be my only option.
0: We'll hear more about that in just a moment.
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4: We had been living together about 4 years when I found a better job with great benefits, one of which was the boss, who became a good friend. Dave was a recovering alcoholic whose wife had many problems. The four of us went out together, and in time, he gave up sobriety and went to bars with me after work. Mostly, we griped about our women.
9: You've tried counseling too, huh?
4: Oh, we've tried everything. Therapy at $90 an hour, my mother's minister, and many others. Nothing helps. She just wants to change me.
9: Now that you need it.
4: She's the problem, man. Fights about everything. Our family and friends, our jobs, my drinking. It's getting so I hate to go home anymore. I drink until I pass out as soon as I walk in the door.
9: I never thought of doing that.
4: Yeah, it doesn't really work. She wakes me up to fight the rest of the night.
9: Tell you what, Jeff. You like to drink hard, so does my wife. Maybe we should trade. You take my wife and give me your girlfriend.
4: That night, I passed out at the bar, and he took me home. When we arrived, I passed out on the sofa and woke up at 6 in the morning. I could hear them talking, so I got up to get a drink and discovered them hugging and kissing. Hey, what's going on?
6: We're just talking about his wife's problems, and I was trying to comfort him.
9: Are you back in the land of the living? You went out like a light, Jeff.
4: Yeah. You stayed all night?
9: Well, yeah, I didn't want to risk driving while I was drinking.
4: Well, speaking of drinking, I need something for this hangover. I was in no mood to fight with either of them, so I took her word for what I saw. Not long after that, I even volunteered to check in at an alcohol rehabilitation center. Doreen was thrilled. She cried tears of joy when she dropped me off, and I had high hopes. I called her every day.
10: Hello?
4: Doreen? Hey, is everything okay?
10: Yeah, sure.
4: We're only allowed to call once a day, and I can only talk for 15 minutes.
10: I don't even have that long.
4: I've been here 3 days, Doreen, and already I know I'm an alcoholic.
10: I've been telling you that for years, but you wouldn't listen.
4: Well, they gave us a list of 20 questions, and I failed 19 of them.
10: I believe it.
4: I look at the others here and see myself. But I really think they can help me.
10: I hope so.
4: You know, they have some good ideas on how to fight addiction. I have a lot of hope.
10: Listen, Jeff, I just got home from work and I'm tired. I really don't feel like talking right now.
4: Well, are you coming to visit on Wednesday?
10: I don't know yet.
4: Day by day, she seemed to lose interest in me. When I finished the program and she picked me up, I was shaking inside from lack of alcohol,
7: but determined to stay sober. Our roles had reversed. She was the one who left home for 2 or 3 days without saying anything, and our fighting continued.
6: Jeff, the bills are piling up. I just can't take it anymore.
7: Well, what do you expect? Boss gave me time off for rehab, but they aren't going to pay me when I didn't work. And rehab isn't free.
6: Well, we've got to do something. I don't want to lose the house because of your drinking.
7: It's always my drinking, isn't it? Even when I quit, you're not happy.
6: Well, how can I be happy when they're about to foreclose?
7: Ask your parents to help. You're always bragging about how successful they are.
6: Well, they won't lend me the money as long as we're in this together.
7: Then why don't you just buy me out? That's what you want, isn't it? You want to be free of me.
9: She agreed to buy you out?
7: Yeah. But I'll stay there until the settlement and use the money to find another place.
9: You're splitting up then?
7: Well, for a while anyway.
9: Well, sometimes a little separation helps.
7: Yeah, I can hope.
9: Well, listen, Jeff. Maybe you ought to transfer to another job site to help your recovery.
7: Well, we're not drinking together, Dave. What's the point?
9: Well, sobriety has been good for you, Jeff. I just want to do all I can to help.
7: I was suspicious of Dave after that, but Doreen denied any involvement with him. She avoided me, leaving as soon as I got home and staying away for long periods of time. One day, however, she announced that she was going on vacation for a week. He was gone as well. After she returned, I discovered evidence that they had been together, and I called her at work.
10: This is Doreen.
7: I thought it was strange that you and Dave were both gone on vacation at the same time. You were together, weren't you?
10: All that drinking has warped your mind, Jeff.
7: You're lying. I found motel receipts in your jacket pocket and letters that prove you two are having an affair.
10: How dare you go through my pockets? You get out of my house right now.
7: You slut.
10: It's my house. Get out or I'll have you arrested. I'm sending for the police right now.
2: Dave here.
7: Dave. Did you spend a week with my girlfriend in the Pocono Mountains?
2: Hey, that's none of your business, Jeff.
7: I found the evidence, you snake. You stole her.
2: Listen, you lost her a long time ago, Jeff. Your drinking drove her away.
7: You're a lying cheat. I'm gonna tell your wife about this.
2: I don't care. Our marriage is over anyway. Doreen is all that matters now.
7: You better be looking over your shoulder from now on. I stayed with my parents for a few days until I got an apartment, but a jealous rage consumed me. Every night I would ride around until I spotted his truck, hidden in her neighborhood. I threatened to kill him openly and bought a gun, even practiced shooting from my car. I wanted him dead, and me too. I started drinking again to build my courage to do the deed. Meanwhile, my step-grandmother Betty bombarded me with phone calls and scripture verses almost daily. Hello?
11: Jeff? Did you get the pamphlets I sent you?
7: Yes, Betty.
11: Well, you be sure and read them, dear. They explain very well why you need the Lord.
7: I may need the Lord, Betty, but it's too late. God doesn't want anything to do with me now.
11: Nobody deserves God's love, but He loves us anyway.
7: You don't know what I'm like.
11: God knows, and He's still willing to forgive you if you ask Him. Read the book of Romans, Jeff. God says we're all sinners and the penalty for sin is death, but the gift of God is eternal life through Jesus Christ our Lord.
7: But Betty, all I can think about is revenge.
11: Jeff, forgive Dave.
7: I can't forgive him. He betrayed me.
11: Well, take a look at Matthew chapter 6, verses 14 and 15. Jesus said, "For if ye forgive men their trespasses, your heavenly Father will also forgive you. But if ye forgive not men their trespasses, neither will your Father forgive your trespasses."
7: He ought to be the one asking forgiveness, not me.
11: Well, he needs the Lord, too. But right now it's you I'm concerned about, Jeff. God loves you. He sent Jesus to die for your sins. That's how much He loves you. Look at Romans chapter 5, verse 8. It says, "But God commendeth His love toward us, in that while we were yet sinners, Christ died for us."
7: I looked up the verses when she hung up and concluded that I could never forgive Dave. Therefore, God would never forgive me. But neither was I able to go through with killing him. So I decided to settle on taking my own life. I bought a bunch of illegal drugs in a bar. And on April 27th, 1990, after drinking all day, I decided to end my life.
4: I called Mom, and then Betty, my step-grandma.
11: Don't do it, Jeff. There's no hope if you die without Christ.
4: There's no hope anyway, Betty.
11: There is. God loves you. He can change everything.
4: It's too late, Betty. I've already swallowed most of the pills.
11: Jeff, no.
4: You've been a wonderful grandmother to me.
11: All you have to do is put your faith in Christ, and he will save you.
4: Goodbye, Betty. I'm sorry. I learned later that my parents arrived to find me unconscious. They called paramedics, who rushed me to the hospital. By the next morning, I was out of the woods and ashamed of my actions. I'm sorry, Mom.
5: Why'd you do something like that, son?
4: Well, Sheriff asked me the same thing. Because God has forsaken me.
5: A man told me more than 20 years ago that when you feel far away from God, it's only because you have moved away from him.
4: Get me out of here, please.
5: They're trying to decide what to do. The rehab ward here don't have room, and they can't let you be alone.
1: We'll take you home with us.
4: The hospital let me go after I promised to meet with a sponsor from Grandmother's church that day.
12: I'm so glad to see you, Jeff. Sit down, honey. Mike will be here pretty soon to talk with you. How are you doing?
4: Okay, I guess. I really wanted to die.
12: Oh, Jeff, people think death is a way out. But without Christ, it's only a way into eternal damnation. God spared you, Jeff, and he has a plan for your life that's good.
4: No, I don't think so.
12: Well, Jeremiah chapter 29, verse 11 says, "For I know the thoughts that I think toward you, saith the Lord, thoughts of peace and not of evil, to give you an expected end."
4: I'm afraid the only thing I ever expected was ridicule and pain. When it came to women, I always expected them to leave me for somebody else.
12: Jeff, you keep repeating the same mistakes because Satan controls you and you have no power to resist.
4: Yeah, I believe that.
12: Jesus said, "Except a man be born again, he cannot see the kingdom of God." You must be born again, Jeff.
4: I could use a new start.
12: God promises you a new heart and a new vision when you come to him, so you'll see your past in a new way.
4: Yeah, maybe.
12: 2 Corinthians chapter 5, verse 17 promises, "Therefore, if any man be in Christ, he is a new creature. Old things are passed away. Behold, all things are become new."
4: You really think I can change?
12: I know Jesus can change you. You've seen the change he made in me. When Christ comes to live in your heart, he promises never to leave you or forsake you. And he begins a work in you that continues throughout your life.
4: Will he really accept me just as I am?
12: Yes, Jeff. The Bible says in Ephesians chapter 2, verses 8 and 9, "For by grace are ye saved through faith, and that not of yourselves. It is the gift of God, not of works, lest any man should boast."
4: I spent the day with Mike, the man from Betty's church, who gave me hope because he had been sober for 24 years. He reinforced the things Betty had told me. When I got back to my apartment, Mom was waiting. She poured out all the booze and removed the bottles. When she left, I was shaking inside, alone for the first time without alcohol to support me. I fell on my knees and asked God to save me. I knew right away something special had happened, and the first one I told was Betty. "Betty, I gave my life to Christ last night."
12: Oh, praise God. Jeff, I've really been praying for you.
4: I know you were, Betty. The peace of God just covered me like a blanket.
12: It's wonderful to know him, Jeff. Now you'll begin to live.
4: You were right, Betty. God really does love me.
12: Go to church with me Sunday, Jeff. You need to hear the word.
4: I began to attend church services with Betty and Mike. Mike drove 29 miles for 90 days to encourage and to disciple me. Since the day Jesus set me free, I've testified about God's grace at work and at home. First time I preached,
7: In 1993, 6 people were saved, including my father. Today I'm in Bible college, preparing for ministry. I also serve as an evangelist in prisons. In 1994, I married a beautiful Christian, and God gave us a son. I'm here to testify that whatever has you bound, the Lord Jesus Christ will set you free.
0: We hope that Jeff's story has encouraged you as much as it did us. Do you know any other way that a life so broken has been transformed as suddenly, as completely and permanently? Neither is there salvation in any other, for there is none other name under heaven given among men whereby we must be saved. That's what the Bible says in Acts chapter 4, verse 12.
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0: 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We'd like to hear from you to know that you're a friend of Unshackled. 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Heard in the true story of Jeff Hipley were Tim Gregory, Joanne Silvestrak, Fern Persons, Darwin Apel, David Stewart, and Connie Foster. 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
1: With SRN News, I'm Jason Walker. Justice Department defending the James Comey prosecution in the Trump threat case. Here's Mike Hempen.
2: The Justice Department says there is, quote, no serious dispute that a social media post of seashells by former FBI Director James Comey could be understood as a threat against President Trump. Prosecutors also call into question Comey's account that he found the seashells in a numerical arrangement 8647 while walking on a North Carolina beach. In the Merriam-Webster dictionary, the entry for 86 says its meaning is to throw out, to get rid of, or to refuse service to. Trump is the 47th president. The arguments and motions Tuesday are the government's most detailed explanation of its indictment. Mike Hemp in Washington.
1: New details emerging out of the Penn State University cocaine scandal involving two fraternity houses. So far, at least 14 people have been busted.
3: Pennsylvania's attorney general releasing new information about the inner workings of the alleged cocaine ring at Penn State. The ringleaders identified as Agostino Abatiello, 24, and Thomas Robinson, who both graduated from the university in 2024, both facing felonies. Others allegedly involved include Thomas's father, Paul Robinson, charged with tampering with evidence. The AG says kilos of cocaine were being transported across state lines from Long Island, New York, and Philadelphia, and sold through two off-campus frat houses, Sigma Chi and Delta Upsilon.
1: That is correspondent Laura Winters reporting. President Trump has chosen Dr. Heidi Overton to lead the Food and Drug Administration. She's a deputy director of the White House Domestic Policy Council and a trusted figure in the administration. Overton has worked on several of Trump's health initiatives. This is SRN News. Trump administration levels an accusation. Michael Harrington explains.
4: According to a report by the Department of Health and Human Services, a number of hospitals and doctors have allegedly used billing code chicanery to obtain insurance payments to cover sex change operations and other procedures to help children live as the opposite sex. The allegations are included in a 64-page HHS report entitled Wolves in White Coats, How Doctors and Hospitals Pushed and Profited the Fraud of Gender Medicine. Michael Harrington reporting.
1: Defense Department introducing a course centered on Western civilization and Christianity in the schools that operates for the families of those serving. It's part of an effort to redirect the education system toward patriotic values. Department of Defense Education Activity operates 160 schools in 11 different nations. This is SRN News. Changes at the Stars and Stripes.
5: Longtime Stars and Stripes publisher Max D. Lederer Jr. has announced his retirement, citing differences with the direction of the Pentagon's leadership as Defense Secretary Pete Hegseth's Pentagon seeks to exert editorial control. 4 months ago, the person tasked with safeguarding the publication's independence, Jacqueline Smith, was fired. Stars and Stripes is partly funded by the Pentagon and has recently been at the forefront of some of the reporting on conditions for sailors aboard the USS Abraham Lincoln and concerns for their mental health during the aircraft carrier's long deployment, concerns that President Donald Trump has downplayed. I'm Lisa Dwyer.
1: Recovering from the devastating earthquake hitting Colombia will be challenging for Choco. It's a remote region long struggling with high poverty rates. 70,000 people there displaced by the quake. More details, srnnews.com.
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8: And friends, thank you for joining us today on Crosstalk. We have got one packed program today. And we're going to be dealing with Iran, Israel, the Middle East. Can negotiations with the Islamic nation of Iran be trusted? I mean, we've all been riding this merry-go-round for some time where the talks are on and then they're denied and then they're off again. Round and round we go. So what's the current status? We'll be getting into that today. What's happening with the Strait of Hormuz? We'll also take a look at that. Also, pressure continues to mount on Israel to get out of Judea and Samaria. You're going to be hearing today what Israel's UN ambassador had to say on this. We'll also talk about the Mecca agreement signed by Saudi Arabia, Turkey, and Pakistan, the current matters with Hamas and what's happening in Gaza there, and what about Hezbollah and the nations that border Israel to the north. Also, interesting news coming out that the Jews may now bring their prayer books to the Temple Mount, and it's being reported that a third red heifer was recently born in the Jordan Valley this month. And by the way, have you noticed that our U.S. elections, are so many of them are based on the candidate's position on Israel? Why is Israel having such an important aspect of this 2026 election? So we've got a packed program today. You're invited to stay with us as we welcome back Chris Kotulka, Vice President of North American Ministries at the Friends of Israel Gospel Ministry, host of the Friends of Israel Today radio program. He is a Bible teacher, a writer for Israel My Glory magazine, and author of the book Israel Always. Chris, thank you for joining us.
9: It's great to be with you again, Jim.
8: So let's begin with the negotiations with Iran. Just about the time we're told a framework is all put together, gas prices come down, it all falls apart, and everything, well, as I mentioned, it's like a roller coaster or a merry-go-round. Where do things stand with this?
9: Well, I mean, I don't know about you, Jim, but were you surprised? Because I wasn't. The moment you hear you're entering into the negotiations with Iran, at first when we were having these conversations months ago, there was some optimism, but I think the American people know by now these conversations, these negotiations are bound to go nowhere, and I think it really is time for America and Israel to finish the job. The only path forward for this, in my humble opinion, is regime change. As much as I think President Trump is doing all that he possibly can to resist regime change, I believe this is the only path forward.

0: with some of the players. Recently, he threatened Oman for its participation. So you can sense a constant frustration with the president, but I think he's sticking to his guns, which is that he doesn't want to enact a regime change. He doesn't want to fall prey to what happened to the United States back after 9/11, with our 20 plus years in Afghanistan and our time in Iraq and the funds that were poured into that, the trillions of dollars of taxpayer money. I understand, but at the same time, this isn't Venezuela. This is Iran, and unless you enact a regime change, and hopefully it can be done quickly, hopefully the people of Iran have the capacity to make that happen. It doesn't just have to be the U.S. and Israel making it happen. Mm-hmm. I don't think you're going to see any negotiations, and I think they're trying to wait out the elections in 2 years to a new president. That's my humble opinion on it.
1: Chris, let me air a clip. This is from the United States Ambassador to Israel, Mike Huckabee. He was recently interviewed on Channel 12 News in Israel. It's about 90 seconds long. Let's hear what he had to say, and we'll have you comment. Here's Ambassador Huckabee being interviewed.
2: I want to start with Iran, if I may. The memorandum of understanding between the U.S. and Iran expired. Reports in the Wall Street Journal that Iran has been planning secretly to escalate the war. You know what it feels like from personal experience to be under a missile attack here in Israel. Can you tell Israelis quite simply if we're heading to another war with Iran?
3: I hope not. I think we all hope not. All of us who have been through two wars with Iran over the last year and a half would say, been there, done that. Have t-shirts to prove it, don't need another one. Let's hope that somewhere along the way that the Iranian regime can wake up to the fact that they're not going to get a nuclear weapon, and they can either determine they won't have it by result of diplomacy or the result of activity that they really don't benefit from. Mm-hmm. They're weakened. They're weakened dramatically, economically, militarily, because of the 12-day war of last year and because of the epic fury this year.
2: But they're still intransigent. They're still not backing down. They're still not negotiating.
3: But that's typical for them. They're always going to beat their chest and say things that make them look strong and good. But deep down, they know that their economy is not doing well. Their people are suffering. Now, whether that changes their behavior, that's what we don't know. Let's hope it does. But if it doesn't, there could come at some point a time in which another combat operation could take place.
1: Chris, your response.
0: Yeah, again, you can hear in Ambassador Huckabee's voice the reluctance to want to start a war again. Mm-hmm. And again, and even you might have heard him speak a couple of months ago, and he might have even been talking about a potential regime change. And now he's talking about the fact that, trying to work with the current regime to mm-hmm. bring about a change. Look, the problem is this, is that the Ayatollahs, the Islamic regime in Iran is a death cult. What happens to its people don't matter to them. Let them suffer. Let them wither. They are more about bringing, because of their theological perspectives as Shia Muslims, they're more about bringing the Messiah, their 12th Imam, into the mm-hmm. world. And that happens not through creating peace, but actually through creating what you would say in Yiddish, tsuris, trouble. The more trouble we create, the more opportunities we create for our theological prophecy to come true. And so, again, it's a death cult. That's why Hamas is a death cult. That's mm-hmm. why Hezbollah is a death cult. The Houthis are a death cult. So, when that's your mentality and that's your driving force, that's what's going to create your ideology on how you interact with negotiations. So for them, they're okay to live this mm-hmm. out, even though their people suffer. So it's very difficult to try to implant the American mind, the Western mind of value of life into the Middle East, especially into areas like Iran. So we have to be very careful about that. And I do think Trump understands it. I just think he's trying to not fight a war anymore. Well, that's my opinion.
1: Sources have told the Wall Street Journal that Iran's hardline leaders are preparing their forces to escalate the war, raise the cost for the United States, and been talked about the depletion of some of our missiles, etc. I've also seen where Iran is playing, some have accused them of playing this game in order to reflect negatively on President Trump.

0: as we approach the midterm election to do harm to him and those who are backing the Trump, that the American people are turning against them. Any thoughts on that?
1: Yeah, it's the same tactics that Hamas uses. See, Hamas, again, a death cult, willing to sacrifice its people, mm-hmm. and as a result, it's winning the PR war, the public relations war against Israel. So it's willing to put its people in danger. It's willing to put tunnels underneath homes. It's willing to put military establishments in schools, hospitals, and mosques to make it look like Israel is just out for a genocide. It's the way they painted the narrative. And what ends up happening, Israel loses the PR war, even though they're doing everything they possibly can to save civilian lives. The same can be said for Iran. For them, it's a public relations war. They know they can't beat the United States. They understand the threat that's there, and I think most nations would back down, but not them, because they don't care about the value of life in Iran. It's driven by a much deeper ideology and theology, interpretation of their holy scriptures, that drive their mentality, and that's the reason why I don't think you're going to see negotiations, and they're going to keep kicking the can down the road until elections come, and then until the presidential election comes, and eventually somebody's going to come along and say, this thing's got to stop, and it's just going to end.
0: Right.
1: That's the way they're playing their cards, I believe.
0: Yeah, but in the meantime, I saw Newsmax reporting that Iran's military chief has announced a $30,000 reward for anyone who kills or captures a U.S. soldier. Does not sound like the pathway to peace to me.
1: No, 100%. And there won't be one. That is the reason why I humbly submit to your listeners that an actual regime change, in order for change to actually happen, must be put in place. I am praying at some point that they empower the Iranian people that we've been hearing about for many months now, who are ready to bring about that change. Mm-hmm. You know, we've forgotten about them.
0: Yes.
1: We've turned our attention to the IRGC and the Ayatollahs, and we should be turning our attention to those freedom-loving Iranians that are ready for democracy again.
0: Yeah, many who gave their lives on that promise of, you know, help coming. The economy is not getting any better in Iran either, is it?
1: No, think about it. Every single day that the U.S. has a blockade on the Strait of Hormuz is another day that Iran loses money. And in fact, the more I've been reading, as much as it looks like Hamas has control over the strait, they're losing footing on the Strait of Hormuz. So every single day that goes by, their economy suffers. But again, guess what? For them, that's a sign of trouble, and that fits right into their narrative. We're hoping that it pinches them. I also know that Secretary Bessent has been working to crack down on their economy through back channels with the way that they manage their economy. But again, all of these things are determined on whether or not they're willing to cry uncle, and they're not willing to do that quite yet.
0: And we've heard President Trump talk about making the Strait of Hormuz a U.S. territory. I'm sure that's not setting very well.
1: No. Well, you know, we've got Greenland,
0: Canada.
1: And now the Strait of Hormuz. You know, I do think that President Trump needs to get a hold, and I was hoping maybe the NATO allies would join him in that effort to get a hold of the Strait of Hormuz to bring stability to the Strait, so that gas prices can go down, not just for Americans, but for Europeans. Europeans are feeling it even more. Europeans are so heavily dependent on foreign oil. We're not anymore. That's actually a benefit that President Trump has given to us, is that he got us in an independent state. But we work when it comes to oil and our resources, our energy resources. But the rest of the world isn't like that. And so while we're paying more at the gas pump, but you should see what Canada's paying. You should see what Europe's paying right now. It's through the roof. And so I was hoping maybe NATO allies would participate with Trump to help make sure that they're able to provide safe passage for these tankers to go through. That also helps the Gulf states that are producing all of this oil that can't get their oil through. But again, it works its way right from the barrels that are being produced all the way to the kitchen table issues for Americans. And so this is going to become a big topic of conversation coming up the midterms pretty soon.
0: And Chris, we're just a quarter minute before the break, but does Israel have any place at the table in this negotiation process?
1: No, and they're going to be sidelined on that. And I, quite honestly, I don't think Israel you know, it would be productive for Israel to be in those conversations at the table, but I am sure they're in President Trump's ear in a positive way, reminding them that they're the ones who live with this threat on a daily basis.
0: Chris Katulka with us today from the Friends of Israel Gospel Ministry. Friends, after the break, we're going to move over to Gaza and see what's taking place there. Jared Kushner's been meeting with leadership, and we'll get a take from Chris on Gaza. Also, he'll be telling you about their magazine, Israel My Glory. Stay with us back in a minute here on Crosstalk.
2: Back to Genesis with Dr. John Morris, scientist with the Institute for Creation Research. Dr. Morris, now I've heard that sometimes germs evolve. Is this true?
3: Chris, this is a common claim that some germs acquire the ability to infect certain new species, or maybe they become resistant to drugs. But this is not evolution. In fact, it's really devolution, the loss of ability or the loss of genes to accomplish a certain purpose. A recent study showed that the whooping cough bacteria lost a certain suite of genes, which caused the animal host immune system not to recognize it. Now a new animal can be infected, but is this evolution? What happens here is the loss of genes, not the gain of genes as evolution needs. What results is death, not life. While it doesn't fit the evolution view, it does fit the creation followed by the fall and the curse view, and that's the back to Genesis view.
2: Thanks for tuning in to Back to Genesis.
0: Iran, Israel, and the Middle East are our topic today here on Crosstalk. We've got so much to unfold. Time will be limitations for us to do that, but there is a magazine, Chris, that you put out that is constantly unfolding the matters that are happening not only with the Middle East, but also Bible prophecy and how Bible prophecy relates to these matters. You do exposés through different prophetical books in the scriptures as well, in a magazine called Israel My Glory. And just give us an overview of that. It's been around a long, long time, and how you're making a copy of this available for our listeners.
1: Yeah, Israel My Glory has been in publication, as you mentioned, since 1942, so we're no newcomer to these conversations. In fact, Jim, what's amazing is I go back into the archives of the Friends of Israel, and a lot of the things that we were talking about 40 years ago, 50 years ago, are topics of conversation that are actually still very relevant today. Even when it comes to when Hamas became the power of Gaza, our editorial writers were saying this is only going to be trouble for the future, and here we are, 20-some-odd years later, and sure enough, their words were true. So they were no prophets, but they could see the writing on the wall, and that's why Israel My Glory is so valuable to your audience. If they want to get a one-year free subscription of our print edition of Israel My Glory, which will show up in their mailbox six times throughout the year, it's a bi-monthly magazine, or they can get a digital edition of our magazine and actually have that 50-plus years of content right at their fingertips or on their tablet or their computer. They can call our listener line at 800-257-7843, and that will someone will take your information and make sure that you get your free one-year subscription of Israel My Glory magazine.
0: Okay, friends, take advantage. I mean, you'll find things written there that you will not find any place else, and deals with a number of doctrinal-related issues as well. Israel My Glory, complimentary one-year subscription, 1-800-257-7843. Just say, I heard Chris on Crosstalk offer this today. We'd like to get that. 1-800-257-7843. So let's talk about Gaza. I understand Jared Kushner has been meeting with the leadership from Hamas, that reportedly Hamas is telling the White House, hey, we're going to demilitarize Gaza, but it appears Israel's pretty skeptical of all this, Chris, and they said, we're not going to withdraw. No reconstruction can take place until there's a full disarmament of Hamas. What is taking place?
1: Yeah, well, you know, it's the old adage, show me the money. Yeah. You know what I mean? Like, yeah. Don't just simply speak words. Show me the money. And that's exactly what Israel is saying. You know, the reports that are coming out, especially prior to Kushner's meeting with Hamas in Cairo, was that Netanyahu turned down the 15-point plan that was laid out. And those were his words, so I want to be careful with that. But I don't believe he's against the 15-point plan. I think he's against the 15-point plan if Hamas doesn't do what was actually a part of that plan all along, which was to disarm and to demilitarize. And so that hasn't happened yet. Again, that they are still in, they're not in a full-scale war, but there's still activity on the ground. There's still Hamas activity. There are still people that are a part of the Hamas militia wing. There's still activity going on. And so Israel is saying, we're not going to move forward. We don't want to move forward in any deal that you offer us if we know for certain that there isn't part of the deal that enticed us to come to the table, which is the disarmament of Hamas. This is the reason why Kushner was speaking with Hamas leaders to talk about disarmament. What's interesting is that the Palestinian president, Mahmoud Abbas, and his officials are very frustrated with the United States because, now remember, Mahmoud Abbas is the president of those territories in Judea, Samaria, what others might know as the West Bank. He's frustrated because he feels as though he's been sidelined from those conversations about Hamas and not invited into a lot of those talks. And so that's creating some interesting tension between the Palestinian president and the United States. Now, humbly, I will say that that Palestinian president, Mahmoud Abbas, he doesn't stand a chance for re-election. If there are elections that take place, I think only he gets 14% support. Some 80%, I believe, of Palestinians wish he would step down from his role. So it's not like his opinion has much sway on the future of the Palestinian people. And so that's a big deal. And so I think, I don't know if that's the reason why he was sidelined, but really, Kushner was there to talk to Hamas about disarmament. And I think nothing's going to happen unless there is actually a disarmament that takes place. And I did just see, too, that Kushner and Netanyahu agree that the U.S. needs to be a part of this disarmament process as well. It can't just be other nations or Hamas doing it on its own. So there is agreement. As much as people like to stress disagreement between Israel and the U.S., there's a lot of agreement as well.
0: I also saw that IDF troops have just recently sealed up two Gaza terror tunnels. And, Chris, it's like this tunnel system, the matter is never ending.
1: No, you know, I saw that as well. I saw that they sealed up 2 kilometers of tunnels. But I'll just remind you, and you already know this, Jim, there's 400 miles of tunnels under Gaza right now, more than what is in the New York subway system. That's where, just a reminder for your listeners and for those who maybe are skeptical of Israel's war against Hamas, this is where your tax dollars went. Your tax dollars that went to the UN and then funneled into Gaza, these tax dollars went to building 400 miles of military-grade tunnels underneath the homes of Palestinians. So when a Hamas militia member wanted to get down into his tunnel, he might have to go through somebody's home, and guess what? They didn't have an option about that. And so these homes, the reason why you might see pictures and say, this is so horrible, what did Israel do to all these homes? And they are devastating pictures. But what people don't recognize are that these homes were actually places where war happened. It was urban warfare, and underneath were miles of tunnels. Yep. And do you think that Hamas invited its citizens to find shelter from Israel's engagement with them in the tunnels? No, the only people down there was Hamas, all of their citizens up top. And so, again, you can see the discrepancy here. And Israel fight, this isn't genocide. I have to remind this to people over and over again. This is not genocide. This is what we call urban warfare. It's the worst kind of urban warfare you could possibly imagine. It's not genocide. I know enough Israelis to know that that the Israeli people have a bigger heart for the Palestinians than I think most of the world do. And the last thing they would want to do is ethnically cleanse them. In fact, they've been trying to help them for decades, Jim, and over again, they get turned down for their help. They tried to help create a Palestinian state that goes back to 1937 with the Peel Commission. And over again, they said no. So when you hear about this concept of genocide, it couldn't be the furthest thing from the truth. What's sad is that urban warfare, and stuck in the middle because of Hamas, are these innocent lives.
0: Wow. Chris, we're going to transition over to Judea and Samaria. The media commonly refers to this as the West Bank. Israel has been accused over and over of occupation. I'd like to air a few comments that just came from Israel's UN ambassador, Danny Dannon. He spoke to the Security Council at the United Nations. We'll listen to what he had to say, and then we'll have you comment. Here's Danny Dannon.
4: Madam President, I could lecture for hours about our biblical rights, our historical rights, our legal rights to Judea and Samaria. But if we want to be practical today, and if this council is serious about bringing security and stability to the region, it must understand a simple truth. We are not going anywhere. This reality reflects a double standard that we must address today. When speaker after speaker refers to settler violence.
5: Recent attacks by Israeli settlers on Palestinian villages and communities.
6: Firstly, settler violence against Palestinian people.
4: It is an insult to thousands of years of continuous Jewish history in the land of Israel. Jews have never been and will never be settlers in Judea and Samaria. It's a provocation. Why? Because first, it denies our connection to the land of Israel. It distracts from constant terrorist attacks against Israelis. And it collectively labels entire innocent communities for the crimes of the marginal extremist minority. Our right to live in our land is based on our historical connection to it. It is described in the Torah, Ki atem ovrim et hayarden לבוא לרשת את הארץ אשר אדוני אלוהיכם נותן לכם וירשתם אותה וישבתם בה. Judea and Samaria is where our story in the land of Israel began. It is where it will continue. We are not going anywhere.
0: Well, so much for setting the record straight there, Chris.
1: Yep. You know, he couldn't speak more truth. When people call that area occupied, they're using the wrong word. Mm-hmm. It's a disputed conversation. It's disputed. Technically, under international law, the land actually does belong to Israel. They're the ones who have been given the right to control the land because of what happened after 1947 and 1948, the Independence War. This is exactly the same conversation that happened, the same rules applied to Ukraine after the USSR broke apart, and they received sections of Crimea and all of these areas, and then all of a sudden Russia came in and took it. You know, who do we say that land belongs to? Well, Crimea, of course, belongs to the Ukrainians. But, you know, that's because that's how the territory landed. The same exact rules that are governing that internationally govern what happened in Israel. And we would always say Crimea belongs to Ukraine. But when it comes to Judea and Samaria, for some reason, it's this occupied territory. It's not. It's actually Israeli territory that it is giving areas over to the Palestinians to govern themselves. Mm. That goes back to the Oslo Peace Agreement. Ambassador Dannon is exactly right here. But I'd also like to add something, because even Mike Huckabee came out, and, you know, we can't always agree with everything that Israel does. Israel is a democracy, and it does need to get a hold of some of the settler violence. He mentioned the settler violence, mm-hmm. which is minor. It's minor compared to what's going on in Gaza and other areas of the West Bank. It is minor and something that international media is turning into the equivalent of what's going on in Gaza right mm-hmm. now, which is just sad. But even Ambassador Mike Huckabee, who, like me and like you, Jim, couldn't be a bigger supporter of Israel from a biblical perspective, from a political perspective, believe that Judea and Samaria are Israel's biblically. You know, he also is saying Israel needs to get a hold of the settlers that are in areas that are causing trouble. But again, it's so minor. There are representatives like Ro Khanna who went over to Judea Samaria only to stir trouble by trying to get these settlers to react to him. And they did. They did react to him. All they actually did was stop him at a checkpoint for a moment, and he used that as leverage to say, look at what Israel's doing even to a representative of the United States of America, even though Israel had no idea he was over there doing those things. So all that to say, you know, it's being used against Israel. And that's why Israel does need to check some of those things there, and it has the right to do that as a government. But it's Israeli land. Judea and Samaria, the West Bank, is a part of international law that connects them to that land, and biblical law as well, as you could hear him speaking in Hebrew, saying, to this land I give you, from the north to the south, to the east to the west. He's quoting the Torah. Mm.
0: Friends, you're tuned to Crosstalk on VCY America. Chris Kotulka is our guest today. We're on another break, and when we come back, we've got a lot to pack in. We're going to learn what's happening at the northern border. What about Hezbollah? What's going on there? We'll talk about the Mecca agreement. Lord willing, we'll talk about the being able to pray on the Temple Mount, the birth of a red heifer, and also how all this is impacting U.S. elections. So, a lot to unfold. 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We'll be right back.
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0: This is Crosstalk on VCY America. Chris Kotulka with us today from the Friends of Israel Gospel Ministry. And friends, have you heard his offer? 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But wait, there's more. Chris, you actually have some I Love Israel stickers that are available for our listeners as well.
1: 100%. I actually think, if Israel My Glory is a great tool for studying and for understanding, reading what's going on biblically with Israel in the Middle East and anti-Semitism around the world, we want to provide you something that's practical. If you have a heart for Israel and the Jewish people, we want to provide a practical way for you to show that. And we want to give your listeners 50 free stickers with statements that say, I love Israel, or pray for the peace of Jerusalem. These are stickers that you can use to stick on your water bottle, on your Bible, on your cell phone. I've seen them on the back of cars. I've seen them on people's hard hats. It's funny where the people will stick these things. But what they do is they share a conversation. And the bigger point is, as Christians, I love Israel not because I think Israel is superior. I love Israel because God loves Israel. And all of this always stems back, Jim, to a conversation about the King of Israel, Jesus. Hmm. Why do I love Israel? Because I worship the King of Israel, Jesus the Messiah. And so if your listeners would like 50 free stickers that they can use and pass out and show at their church or whatever, they can text me at my text line. It's text only, I'm sorry, but they can text me at 424-444-1948.
0: Again, friends, that text line, do they have to text anything like stickers or anything like that?
1: They can just put stickers in there, and I'll be sure to get back to them after the program.
0: The text line, 424-444-1948. Chris, let's move to the northern border of Israel here. Just any happenings going on with Hezbollah, with Lebanon, Syria? I know Israel's done some recent airstrikes against Syria. What's happening to the north?
1: Yeah, well, of course, Hezbollah and Israel maintain in a back and forth because Hezbollah is still south of the Litani River, which actually breaks a UN resolution, but it's been like that for a long time. Israel is only striking areas of Hezbollah strongholds. And so this, you know, this main, remains a back and forth, just like with Hamas. Remember, they're both connected to Iran. That's really big. Syria is a very interesting situation. Number one, I just saw a video of Syrian soldiers pretty much threatening in a song to destroy Israel and the Jewish people. Those were coming from Syrian soldiers. But the recently Israel attacked a base in southern Syria because of a threat that they saw that Turkey was bringing some involvement down into this base. And the last thing that Israel wants is Turkey getting closer and closer to its border. And so they looked at that as a threat and wanted to eliminate any of the, I guess, ammunitions or any stockpiles that are there or any opportunity to build any further extension of Turkey down in this area. Again, remember, Turkey's written all over a lot of these conversations and negotiations that President Trump is having between Gaza and Israel, but Turkey certainly has been very vocal against Israel. So that's why I think Netanyahu and even other future Israeli leaders, remember they're going to have elections in October, they're very concerned about Qatar and Turkey's involvement in these negotiations with the Board of Peace and other areas as well. So this is, again, a point of tension between the U.S. administration and the Israeli administration.
0: You've mentioned Turkey here, but they've just sent a document with Saudi Arabia and Pakistan called the Mecca Agreement. What's that about?
1: Yeah, again, it's a partnership between Turkey and Saudi Arabia with Pakistan as well. I don't know the details of the agreement, but again, this is one of those concerns that Israel has. You know, there is an aggression that is coming out of Turkey now over the years, especially since October 7th in Israel's war against Gaza, that pretty much calls Israel a genocidal country. And I'm going to tell you something interesting. Israel is actually was the number one Turkey was the number one tourist location for Israelis for many, many years. A lot of money, Israeli money, went up to Turkey for tourism. A lot of Turkish Airlines money that they got for their flights. One of the most popular flights was Turkish Airlines from New York to Istanbul, and then Istanbul down to Tel Aviv. It was one of their most popular routes. They don't run it anymore. There was relationships between Turkey and Israel for many years. But now, I think this war against Gaza has been President Erdogan's opportunity to turn his aggression toward the Jewish state.
0: Okay, boy, three more topics here in this segment. We'll cover them. Some real interesting news about Jewish men being permitted to pray on the Temple Mount with prayer books. Chris, this hasn't been previously allowed, has it?
1: No, you know, I can tell you many, many years ago, Jim, my wife and I were up on the Temple Mount. We were just newly married, and we were holding hands. We were just newly married, and somebody came up and smacked our hands and told us no holding hands up here.
0: Wow.
1: They have rules for non-Muslims up on the Temple Mount, which frustrated the Israelis because especially the more Orthodox Israelis, especially those with political clout, because if Israel is a religiously free country, then why are there places where Israelis can't worship, especially their number one holiest spot in their religion, in Judaism, which is the Temple Mount? And so over the last few years, through, I believe, a lot of political pressure, because, again, the Netanyahu government has a lot of more religious right-wing individuals in his coalition, like Ben-Gavir, who want to see more activity of Jewish prayer, which they were never allowed to do in the past, Jewish prayer on top of the Temple Mount. That was something that was new. And now they're adding that they can bring prayer books. So, for instance, when you or I go up on the Temple Mount, which is Muslim, they can bring a Quran, but I can't bring my Bible. I can't open my Bible. So they set limits, not the Israelis, the Muslims. It's called the WASP, actually. That's the name of the organization that governs the Temple Mount. They're the ones who govern what can and can't be done religiously up on top of the Temple Mount. So more and more pressure is being added to allow Jewish people to worship on their number one most holy site, which they haven't been allowed to do for decades.
0: Hitting another topic here, I see reports of a third red heifer born in a dairy barn in the Jordan Valley this month. Any information on that, Chris?
1: You know, I don't know much about it, and the question is whether or not the Kohanim, the priests of Israel, will determine that this is a proper red heifer.
0: Mm-hmm.
1: And remember, a red heifer is absolutely needed if there's going to be a third temple, according to what Numbers teaches about the purification process to purify the elements of the temple, to convert it from a common building to a holy building. A red heifer is needed in order to do that. So that's the reason why it's very important. You know, the temple, when it's built, according to law, when they build it, it's just going to be a building. But what makes it a holy building is the process of sanctifying it and converting it to holiness, and that's done through the process of the red heifer. So this is why it's important, and the question is going to be whether or not it is a pure red heifer.
0: And does every hair have to be red?
1: It has to be kosher. That's exactly okay. What it is. It has to be that way. You know, some of me has a funny feeling that if the temple is really built, okay, and it's standing there, I believe if they get a red heifer, they might be a little bit more lenient if the building is built.
0: Yeah.
1: But if the red heifer is standing there and there's no temple yet, they might be a little bit more strict until, you know, the actual building is built. So that's just my take on the way they might view it. So, you know, there's been a lot of red heifers over the year coming from everywhere from Texas to, you know, other places as well. So we'll just have to wait and see how these the leadership of the Kohanim, the priests, determine whether or not this is a valid red heifer or not.
0: One other issue, major issue going on here in the States now as it pertains to Israel, we're seeing all these primary elections taking place, Florida just having theirs, and we've seen what's happened in Michigan and Wisconsin and other states as well. There's a lot of questioning going back and forth where candidates really stand on Israel. And it seems like Israel is really becoming a centerpiece of U.S. elections. Comment what you see taking place here in the United States.
1: It's actually the most absurd thing that I've ever seen. With everything going on in the United States right now, especially midterm elections, this is an opportunity for the Democrats to really shine and focus on these kitchen table issues. They're focused on Israel. This is what I think I read a PBS article that said that the Stevens Al-Sayed primary that happened up in Michigan was basically a back and forth about Israel. It was just an Israel conversation, which, you know, of course, what does that have to do with what's going on in Michigan, per se?
0: Mm-hmm.
1: Same conversation, you know, down in Florida just last night or so. I was watching the primary numbers come in. And fortunately, Randy Fine, won his primary, but he was running as a Republican, a Jewish Republican, against a man named Dan Bazilian or something of that nature, who is an absolute anti-Semite. He hates Jews. He hates Israel. He's talked about wanting to kill Israelis. And you know what? Randy Fine blew him out of the water. I mean, I think it was, a 36-point spread. But do you know that he still got something like more than, 25% of the vote, this anti-Semite, which doesn't sit well with me, Jim. So, and that's down in Florida. So, again, the whole topic of conversation for a House run among Republicans was not the issues of inflation or the economy or whatever the case might be, or the Iran war. It had to do with Israel.
0: Wow.
1: And Jewish people. And this is becoming a bigger, bigger topic of conversation, and we already see it happening in Congress. Congress already voted, and we saw, of course, they're backing Israel and giving them military aid, but 103 Democrats and one Republican, Thomas Massie, voted against supporting Israel. The writing is on the wall. The big topic of conversation, in my opinion, in 2028 among Democrats is going to be their view of Israel. Not Republicans, and I mean that. Republicans, actually, we have got a lot of people and pundits, Jim, who, like Tucker Carlson, Candace Owens, and those voices that are using Israel as a platform. But I'm going to tell you something. If you go to Congress, overwhelming support for Israel, overwhelming among the Republican Party. So whatever's being talked about out in the punditry world is not making its way to Congress. On the other end of the spectrum, the Democratic Party is being taken over by the DSA, And I think even your most moderate Democrats, the Democratic Socialists of America, even your most moderate Democrats are moving to their policy because they understand this is what they think will win them primaries and eventually the White House.
0: Yeah, many are frightened as to where their party is going with DSA. Chris Katulka with us today. Friends, we're going to open our phone lines. Let's take your calls and make sure your question or comment is brief and concise. Our number to Crosstalk, 800-733-9829. 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
8: 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Many people say Iran doesn't have a bomb because if they did, they'd use it. Wrong. There's reasons not to use it. Dr. Peter Vincent-Pry, whose TV show we produced and radio show, worked with many esteemed people, including former CIA Director James Woolsey and Dr. Graham, who worked for the Reagan administration. They and some of their colleagues put out a report in 2016 documenting the evidence that Iran likely has had a nuclear weapon since at least 2003. And the issue isn't enrichment. That is an industrial problem. Yes, it's expensive and slow, but any terrorist state willing to be patient can figure it out. The big issue isn't that. The big issue is the ability for implosion. What they need for the components, not enrichment, but components, bridge wire detonators, neutron initiators, and more. And folks, he says they have it. So Americans need to be aware.
0: This is Crosstalk. Our topic today, Iran, Israel, the Middle East, and certainly many things that have been put on the table today. Chris Katulka is with us today, Vice President of North American Ministries at the Friends of Israel Gospel Ministry. Lines are packed. Let's begin with Shelley in Duluth, Minnesota. Hi, Shelley. You're on the air.
9: Hi, Jim. My question for Chris is how Christians should speak with the young generation, the teens and the 20s, maybe people who were ardent followers of the late Charlie Kirk, when they talk about being discouraged about their ability to advance in life, like save money, buy a car, get their lives going, and they want to blame that on the United States' support of Israel. I just found that to be really interesting, this anti-Semitism, like where is it coming from? And this is kind of a root of it that I've heard.
0: Okay, thank you.
1: This is a fantastic question, and I'm going to tell you something. When I teach at conferences these days, I feel like when people come up to me after I get done speaking, it's more of a counseling session for where their kids are on Israel and the Jewish people. And what we're seeing is very similar to what happened prior to the Holocaust with the Germans. They had the same issues. They had inflation. They were strapped with cash. They had no future. And what did they do? They blamed the Jews. And that's what's happening right now. Israel has become the Jew of the world. And you know what? They're on their phones, and their phones are feeding them lies. They're just feeding them lies about Israel and the Jewish people. And they think because we give them $3.3 billion a year that all of a sudden this is the reason why they have no money in their pocket, when really they have no concept of the fact that Israeli innovation has developed more jobs in America, not just in security, but in technology and pharmaceuticals, you name it, to help young kids make their way up the ladder. But they're not being taught that. They're just being taught to think that the money that we give to them goes to their health care, goes to their jobs. It doesn't work like that. Actually, the money that we give to help Israel is a mutual relationship. That money is actually meant to come back to us in the U.S. to buy security, to buy weapons and things of that nature that are developed here in the U.S. and to build upon the relationship that we have with one another. It doesn't go to their infrastructure. It doesn't go to their health care. It doesn't go to their schooling or their roads. But this is what's being taught on social media. I genuinely blame social media and the algorithms that are out there. I think that anti-Israel voices have figured out how to tap into the young market, and it's just by posting lies on social media. That's my humble opinion on it.
0: Thank you. I know you have more, but we've got other callers lined up as well. Thanks for the call. Let's go to Toledo, Ohio. Jim, you're on the air.
10: How you doing?
0: Fine, thank you.
10: Good. My concern is that you're not seeing the two Israels.
0: Now, what two Israels are you speaking of, Jim?
10: There's the warmongers led by Netanyahu, and the money that he's siphoning that we're giving him out the back door. And people have been duped that we're not dealing with the real Israel here.
0: Okay, who is the real Israel, Jim, in your thought?
10: The real Israel is God's people.
0: Okay, thank you. Chris, your response.
1: I appreciate this conversation. I personally believe that if Jim had neighbors in Mexico and Canada that were launching rockets over on a daily basis for the past 15, 18 years, dealing with constant threats that were coming from Iran on a daily basis, he might have a different conversation. And I don't think it would be that there are two Americas. You know, I do understand what he's saying about God's chosen people, but at the same time, I don't think that Israel is in a position where they can simply let it go. I don't believe they're warmongers. I think they're protecting their citizens. In fact, I would say they've been very patient with the Palestinian people, especially Hamas, between 2008 and 2023, when they were constantly launching rockets into Israel, and nobody batted an eye. No Americans were sending out text messages or frustration or online or anything like that. It was just, hey, they're bombing Israel, no big deal. And now all of a sudden, because they're actually going to war because of what happened on October 7th, now they're warmongers? No, now they're trying to go on the offensive and to end this conversation. Mm-hmm. So I think the other conversation is a longer one between the two Israels. But since Israel is a sovereign nation, I think, hey, look at what we're doing with drug boats that come up the Gulf of Mexico. We're bombing them before they even get to our shores. And those are just tiny little drug boats that are coming. I don't hear conservatives complaining about that. But when Israel is getting hit constantly with rockets and terrorism, and the sole purpose of Hamas and Hezbollah is the destruction of Israel, I think they have a right to defend themselves. That's the way I see it, but I appreciate his opinion as well.
0: Thank you, Jim, for your call. And the question that went through my mind, who invaded who on October 7th? Sam is calling from Wisconsin. Sam, you're on the air.
11: Yes, gentlemen. I was wanted to ask your guest, with all this anti-Semitism going on, I was reading the Bible, and it seems like to me like the offspring of Haman and the Calamites are risen in the modern day.
0: Thank you for that. This really is the spirit of Haman, isn't it, Chris?
1: Yeah, 100%. It's the spirit of Haman. It's the spirit of Antiochus Epiphanes and from the Greek period. It's the spirit of Hitler himself. That continues to live on. And really, the reason why it's a satanic thing is because connected and grounded in all of this is a promise that God made to Israel to give them a land, descendants, and a blessing. Yeah. And that blessing was to bless the entire world. And God is using Israel and the Jewish people and has been and has preserved them. And so as long as they exist, they are a thorn in Satan's side. But if Satan can undo the minds and deceive Christians, like what is happening before our very eyes, he's winning. So this is where I think we are right now, and I'm thankful for your guest input on that.
0: Thank you for that. And let's squeeze in Rick from Kentucky. Rick, we've only got 30 seconds. Go ahead quick.
12: Yes, I just wanted to thank Chris for his work with FOI, and I wanted to tell him that I have teenage daughters, and we listen to Apples of Gold as much as we possibly can. Oh. Every time I catch Chris on the radio, I listen to his productions. Wonderful. And I appreciate him.
0: Thank you, Rick.
1: Praise the Lord. Thank you, brother.
0: Thank you for that. Rick, we thank you for your call. Chris Katolka, our guest today. Friends, a reminder, if you'd like that Israel My Glory magazine, you can reach out to them, 1-800-257-7843. 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
1: Thank you so much, Jim. Great to talk to you again.
0: And Chris Katulka, our guest, Vice President of North American Ministries at the Friends of Israel Gospel Ministry. And Friends, their ministry can continue to minister to you and keep you informed. 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Again, that's 800-257-7843. 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
1: With SRN News, I'm Jason Walker. The White House pushing to keep America ahead when it comes to technology and crypto.
2: President Trump hosted leaders from the crypto and finance industries at the White House.
3: We're delighted to welcome some of our nation's brightest minds in finance, crypto, and technology ahead of the first ever meeting of the CFTC's Innovation Advisory Committee in Washington, D.C. This is a group of very smart people that are on a committee to recommend what we do.
2: Top executives from Coinbase, Ripple, and other major firms took part as the administration looks to strengthen U.S. leadership in digital assets. Willie Nelson, The White House.
1: North Korea says the U.S. decision to scale back on military exercises with the South does not change what it views as the very provocative nature of the drills. The move appears to dampen hopes for renewed diplomacy between North Korean leader Kim Jong-un and President Trump. Washington and Seoul confirmed they are scaling back the joint drills. Ukrainian President Volodymyr Zelensky has fired a key official on his staff, that amid corruption probe involving a deputy head of the presidential office. The graft investigation centers on a money laundering case. In American history, only three governors in America have been black, all Democrats and all men, but that may be changing.
4: Florida Republicans have settled on Congressman Byron Donalds as their candidate for governor, and that now makes eight black major party nominees for governors this year. Maryland's Wes Moore is seeking re-election in November. The Democrat is just the third elected black governor in U.S. history. All have been Democrats and men. The November slate includes Democrats and Republicans, men and women. The nominees are promoting their experience and their ideas for all constituents. But many say the possibility of expanding representation matters given the nation's history.
1: This is SRN News. Now, the Pew Research Center is asking Americans about the Ten Commandments. Here's Michael Harrington.
5: The question is, should public schools display the Decalogue in classrooms? Turns out the country is pretty evenly split on the issue. 50% say yes, 48% no. White evangelical Protestants are the group most likely to favor posting the commandments in the schools. 83% like the idea. Black Protestants come next at 64%, followed by Catholics at 56%, and then white mainline Protestants at 52%. Michael Harrington reporting.
1: Federal appeals panel ruling President Trump's goal of ending sex change operations on kids is not improper and cannot be the basis for quashing a subpoena issued against a provider of such procedures. In a 2-1 decision, a panel says the long-term risk of the treatments are, quote, uncertain. This is SRN News. Despite their best efforts, public health workers have yet to get a handle on the rising Ebola crisis in Congo. Here's Rich Thomason.
6: The outbreak has reached 5,000 cases. Responders warn it's spreading at an unprecedented speed, outpacing efforts to slow it down in one of the country's remotest regions. Congo's Ministry of Health reports 5,021 cases so far, and that includes 2,378 deaths. It's raging in some of the most challenging conditions imaginable, fueled by insecurity, displacement, and intense population movements. Rich Thomason reporting.
1: Colombian President Abelardo de Osorio has asked President Trump to suspend tariffs to help Colombia recover from that earthquake. The 7.4 quake struck Monday. At least 289 people have been killed. More than 4,000 have been injured. More details, srnnews.com.
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8: Be not deceived. God is not mocked. For whatsoever a man soweth, that shall he also reap. For he that soweth to his flesh shall of the flesh reap corruption. But he that soweth to the Spirit shall of the Spirit reap life everlasting.
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1: 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Dr. Morris, are whales related to any land animals?
2: Chris, evolutionists think they are. In fact, this is one of their strongest arguments these days, that whales evolved from land animals with legs. Some say that the ancestor looked like a cow or maybe a wolf or a hippopotamus. Well, I think they're all wrong. Recently, the head portion of a whale fossil was found in California. It didn't have the rear portion at all, but this didn't keep evolutionists from claiming that they had small rear legs. Chris, why do we believe them? Why do even evolutionists believe them when they make up stories like this? The Bible says that God created whales on day 5 of creation week. They've always been whales, and they still are whales. Even whales go back to Genesis.
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1: We invite you to join us for Rejoice in the Lord Daily as we discover real answers to life's most pressing questions. Today, Pastor Redlin continues a section in his Romans series called The Dawning of Deliverance as he turns to Romans 5, verses 1 through 5, with a message entitled, We Glory in Tribulation Also.
2: Take your Bible, if you would, and join me in Romans chapter number 5. Romans chapter number 5. My wife is good at a lot of things, and I don't say that just to say. She's really good at a lot of things, and she's really good at gift giving. In other words, she's good at thinking about some specific, special thing that would be meaningful to the recipient. And whether that's a simple gift that she finds somewhere or something she's been thinking about, she's really good at selecting meaningful gifts. But this is something she's not really that good at. Now, I don't know if she's going to acknowledge this or not, but I'm telling you, she's not very good at this, okay? She's not very good at keeping gifts or keeping them a secret. Like, as soon as she gets a gift for someone, she wants to give it right away. She might get someone's Christmas gift in late November and say, I think we should give it now, you know? It's like, no, you have to wait. When she gets a gift for someone, she doesn't like to wait. She wants to get the gift to the person just as soon as possible. Now, how many of you like to just hold on to gifts until the moment has finally, how many of you are hold on to it? How many of you are more like my wife, like, no, give them the gift? Wow, there are a lot of you that need counseling. So she likes to give gifts, and apparently it is like a lot of you in here, and as much as I hate to say it, it is not an uncommon pattern that we see even in the passage that's before us today. It's almost as if God says, now I do have gifts for you, and those are some future glories, however, I also have something that I just can't wait to give you. I want you to have it now. It's not something that I'm going to hoard to myself. It's not that which I'm going to keep until some future appointed time. In fact, I would submit that all along the trail of life, God in his goodness says, your days are going to be marked by that which, if you'll understand it correctly, is nothing less than one of the good gifts from the hand of your loving Father. Your Bibles are open to Romans chapter 5. Let's begin reading in verse number 1 to give us context for where our text begins, and that really is verse number 3. Romans 5, beginning in verse 1, therefore, being justified by faith, we have peace with God through our Lord Jesus Christ, by whom also we have access by faith into this grace wherein we stand and rejoice in the hope of the glory of God. And not only so, but we glory in tribulations also. This is one of the good gifts from the hand of a loving Father. But we glory in tribulations also, knowing that tribulation worketh patience, and patience experience, and experience hope. And hope maketh not ashamed, because the love of God is shed abroad in our hearts by the Holy Ghost, which is given unto us. I think we understand the phrase that says we rejoice in the hope of the glory of God. It's one of those simple reminders in Scripture that we have a future and a hope that is ours. And because of who we know, we know Jesus Christ. We have reservations that secure for us a place in our future heavenly home. Clearly, to boast in the hope of the glory of God is something that all of us should readily understand. But there's a little phrase at the beginning of verse number 3 that adds some, but that's not all, kind of information. What is it that is left for us when we say, but that's not all? Notice again, verse number 3, it says, and not only so, not only do we have this hope in the future glory of God, and not only so, but we glory in tribulations also. The title of the message today is, we glory in tribulations also. When we start to think about how do we break this passage down, we're going to look to begin with today at what does tribulation perceive? The word glory that we're about to look at here is literally to boast. It is to triumphantly exalt. And Paul's already used this word previously in Romans in chapter 2, verse number 23. He says, thou that makest thy boast in the law, you who are making your glory the law. It's the same word that we see throughout Scripture. It just means we're boasting in something, exalting in something or someone. And the word knowing is used here. And the word is rich in significance for us as believers. The word knowing means to see for yourself, to be sure, to understand, to experience, even so far as to say, I am skilled in this through personal experience. Knowing, listen, I'm not just telling you something that someone has passed on to me. I'm telling you something that I know personally. This is the idea of knowing. As we look at the word knowing, we understand that Paul is saying this is for you personally to have testimony of the same. For a believer to say, I boast not only in my future glory, but in my present groanings, my current distresses, my difficulties, my dilemmas. This is something that every believer should be able to personally attest to. So let me ask, what is currently your greatest trial? What is it at this moment your deepest tribulation, your most severe form of suffering? So name it, identify it, and then ask, are you able to boast that your faith is actually greater than your tribulation? Is what you're holding on to stronger than that which is battering you? You see, without any tribulation, your boasting really doesn't mean much. But if we can boast, even in the midst of our trial, we are beginning to truly perceive, to see our tribulation in light of our triumph in Jesus Christ. This last Friday, I was driving home on the interstate, and I saw a vehicle I have never seen before. And it was a beautiful vehicle. And I saw it, I'm approaching it, it was on my right, and I start to pull up and I see, like, what is that vehicle? And quite honestly, I tried to look it up afterwards, and I still haven't found the vehicle, but it was a powerful-looking off-road vehicle. And it was beautiful. It wasn't one of these, you know, tricked-out vehicles. This was off the showroom floor, beautiful. And it had sleek lines. It was just like, wow, what a vehicle. But it also had the kind of exhaust system that actually, the exhaust came above the roof. And the reason it does that, and it was done in this really stylish way up the front side of the vehicle. And I'm looking at this vehicle, and it's like, this thing is showroom beautiful, and it's elegant, it's sleek. In fact, inside, I think there was like a mom and two elementary kids. And I'm wondering, as I'm looking at this vehicle, it's never going to be used for what it was built to do. Now, maybe she had a rough trip to the grocery store, or there are some things that I just don't know about, but I'm looking at this vehicle, and at least I'm wondering. Now, maybe there are things of which I know not, but I'm at least wondering, is this vehicle ever going to be submerged halfway up the vehicle so that the exhaust can do what it was built to do? Now, how many of you, if you had a vehicle, you'd like to say something like, let's see what this baby can do? You want to at least experience, like, wow, do you know this thing was built to do this and this and this? What was your faith built to do? How much can your faith handle? How deep are the roots that go down into the strength of your God? How secure is the rock upon which your faith is established? Do you know one of the things that tribulation perceives, it starts to approach, it begins to understand, is that there is nothing that can overwhelm the person whose faith is truly found in the person of Jesus Christ. Our faith becomes this living demonstration that it does all that God says it can do. We read of this in the early letter that was written to the church who is experiencing tribulation from Pastor James, the book that bears his title, his own name. My brethren, count it all joy when ye fall into diverse temptations. That means various trials. Count it all joy when you fall into diverse temptations, knowing that the trying of your faith worketh patience. He's saying, hey, listen, did you know that when you fall into diverse temptations, these various trials, there is actually something in it for you, and you're going to see something about your untested faith that will stand up to the trial that is before you. This has always been the case with the true followers of Christ, the tribulation that marks the pathway of their lives. And if you notice the carefulness of the wording Paul uses here, he says, we glory in tribulations also. He's not saying this, so let's be clear about what is it that he's saying. He's not saying you should glory in the tribulations. He's saying we can glory in the midst of the tribulation. Do you know, many times I think we have this strange, almost plastic form of Christianity that we try to plaster some smile on our face in the midst of the depth of hurting, trial, difficulty. We find ourselves trying to just put on a happy face, and that is not what the Apostle Paul's saying. In fact, I found it interesting in some of the very blunt comments that commentators were writing about this passage. One of them wrote quite transparently, he said, it bothers me when Christians, and then he went on to say, try to just skip through the trials and put on this smile and say, everything's okay and I'm so happy. There are trials that at times rock our emotional world. And the Apostle Paul is not saying, hey, we're glorying because of the tribulation. He says, no. Your faith is such that you have the potential to find some sense of the glory, the strength, the stability of Almighty God, even in the midst of your tribulation. The word in, just before tribulation, it means literally in a place, at a time, in that state. He gives us examples of this, of his own experience. He's saying, listen, I'm not telling you something that I haven't personally experienced. The Apostle Paul, in one of the better known passages, writing to the church in Corinth in 2 Corinthians chapter 12, beginning in verse number 9, and he said unto me, my grace is sufficient for thee, for my strength is made perfect in weakness. Most gladly, therefore, will I rather glory, that's our same word, will I rather glory in my infirmities, in the time of my infirmities, that the power of Christ may rest upon me?
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1: With SRN News, I'm Jason Walker, a forensic psychologist in Massachusetts, testifying that a woman didn't appreciate the, quote, wrongfulness of killing her three children due to her mental health issues. The testimony of Paul Zizel meant to support the defense contentions that Lindsay Clancy shouldn't be held legally responsible for the murder because she was in the grip of, quote, postpartum psychosis. The trial judge in that case of a Texas teenager convicted of fatally stabbing a 17-year-old athlete at a high school track meet has now been removed from the case. The defendant, Carmelo Anthony, is seeking a new trial. In North Korea, officials there say the Washington decision to scale back military exercises with South Korea does not change what it views as the provocative nature of those drills. A deal is done with our friends north of the border.
2: U.S.-Canadian tariffs averted for now, with President Trump saying the last-minute deal to delay the 50% tariffs is what he calls a very fair deal for both.
3: We're doing certain things. We've got to give something, and we're doing certain things. They were paying a high number. We're reducing it a little bit. It's good for everybody. But our farmers are going to be thrilled. Our manufacturers are going to be thrilled. And basically, we have no tariffs going into Canada anymore.
2: The agreement avoids tariffs on $20 billion worth of Canadian imports. Trump notes it's all subject to the finalization of documents. I'm Julie Walker.
1: A rough time to be vacationing in Hawaii. Forecasters now warn the likelihood of yet another tropical storm could approach Hawaii by the end of this week. More on these stories now in SRN News. Hate crimes against Christians in Europe on the rise. More from Michael Harrington.
4: Germany and France lead the way with the most incidents, but the problem is visible all over the continent. The Observatory on Intolerance and Discrimination Against Christians in Europe reports that there were at least 40 anti-Christian attacks in July alone, targeting individuals, places of worship, religious symbols, and cemeteries. The observatory says, quote, the July data continue to demonstrate a persistent pattern across Europe. Michael Harrington reporting.
1: The Trump administration says Medicaid will stop paying for sex change operations and hormone treatments for transgender minors, and the state children's health insurance program will not pay for the treatment for those under the age of 19. The announcement, the latest in a series of policies from the administration aimed at ending the practice of spending tax dollars on those surgeries. SRN News. Moderna shares soaring after it announces a positive cancer trial result.
5: Moderna and Merck are developing an mRNA-based cancer vaccine designed to be tailored to individual patients based on unique mutations within their tumors. They are pairing the drug intismerin with Keytruda. The study compared using intismerin and Keytruda together on melanoma patients against using Keytruda alone. The companies say patients who received the combination lived longer without cancer returning or metastasizing than patients who got Keytruda alone. I'm Lisa Dwyer.
1: U.S. Army's resuming Apache helicopter training missions following a brief pause when two soldiers were killed in a crash last week in Texas. The Army says it is investigating that crash, which was not far from Fort Hood. More details, srnnews.com.
6: 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When you seek Jesus, everything begins to change. 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
1: It certainly seems like a setup. This is Matt Staver with Freedom's Call. Liberty University has approximately 12,000 employees and has a right to employ people who abide by its doctrinal statement. Liberty University was sued by Jonathan Zinsky, who worked as an IT specialist at the school. After his 90-day probationary employment period, Zinsky announced that he was taking female hormones, wanted to identify as a female, and change his name to Eleanor. Liberty University fired him for violating the university's doctrinal statement and policies. Then Zinsky sued with the help of the ACLU, and now he argues that the university's religious autonomy and constitutional protections under Title VII should be removed since the question of his sex is involved. Please pray the court will uphold the right for religious institutions to employ people aligned with their beliefs. I presented oral arguments on this case before the Court of Appeals earlier this year, and we now await a decision. Stay informed at Liberty Counsel's website, lc.org/LU.

Bravery lets you do things you never imagined possible. 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It delivers confidence in following. 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You don't have to be brave alone. Only God can offer the bravery you need. 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
1: With SRN News, I'm Jason Walker. A Russian missile attack killing six people in Kyiv, wounding 33 more. Those strikes hit a number of civilian locations, including a hospital and a school. In the meantime, Ukrainian President Volodymyr Zelensky says enough is enough. He has fired a senior official within his government. Why? Well, the investigation centers on a money laundering case. Florida Republicans have spoken. Here's correspondent Bill Barrow.
2: Byron Donalds is celebrating his win in the Republican primary for governor in Florida. Donalds ran with President Trump's endorsement, and he has embraced that on the campaign trail.
3: An affordable Florida starts with a limited government that respects hardworking taxpayers who fund it.
2: Donalds does not talk about his historic candidacy, but he would be the first black governor of Florida. He would be the first black Republican governor elected in the United States.
1: Washington and Ottawa making some key moves. Here's Ben Thomas.
4: Less than 2 hours before he was set to impose 50% tariffs on $20 billion worth of Canadian imports, President Trump announced on social media that the U.S. and Canada have a deal. Subject, he writes, to the finalization of documents. Trump's import taxes would have hit about 5% of what Canada ships to the U.S., including products ranging from hockey sticks to tongue depressors. And Canada had threatened to respond in kind. But those sanctions are now delayed, buying time for more negotiations and avoiding, for now, yet another strain in already tense relations between historic allies. Ben Thomas, Washington.
1: Catching some people by surprise, Prince Harry and wife Meghan and their children have returned to the United Kingdom, but they will not resume their roles as members of the royal family. SRN News. Well, President Trump giving a lot of money to Christian relief agencies. Here's correspondent Michael Harrington.
5: The administration is handing out $2 billion to World Vision, Samaritan's Purse, Compassion International, and other ministries that provide help around the globe when disaster strikes. Franklin Graham, who heads Samaritan's Purse, says the government cash will still make up a small portion of the ministry's annual expenses, but it is very welcome and will go into things like field hospitals in Africa's Ebola zone and airlifts to earthquake-stricken Colombia. Michael Harrington reporting.
1: Hate crime charges have been filed against a man disrupting services in Manhattan's Central Synagogue, and he struck two people. A police report says as synagogue security was escorting the man out, he struck a member of the congregation, damaged synagogue property, and also spit at and headbutted a member of the security team. This is SRN News. A judge has been removed from a Texas stabbing case, and defendant Carmelo Anthony seeks a new trial.
6: Anthony's legal team argued for his removal, arguing that the judge was overly strict and participated in an interview after the verdict. Anthony was convicted in June of fatally stabbing 17-year-old Austin Metcalf at a Rainey High School track meet. The case drew national attention on social media, focusing largely on race. Anthony is black, Metcalf was white. Anthony was sentenced to 35 years in prison after a suburban Dallas jury rejected his claims of self-defense during what witnesses say was a heated exchange between the two. And Lisa Dwyer.
1: Forensic psychologist has testified in that case in Massachusetts where a woman is charged with murdering her three small children. More details, srnnews.com.
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8: 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God is not mocked. For whatsoever a man soweth, that shall he also reap. For he that soweth to his flesh shall of the flesh reap corruption. But he that soweth to the Spirit shall of the Spirit reap life everlasting.
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0: Welcome to Through the Bible. I'm Steve Schwetz, your host on this five-year journey through God's entire Word. Now, as we near the end of our study in Matthew, Dr. J. Vernon McGee still has a lot of great teaching in store for us. So get settled on the Bible bus and open your copy of God's Word to Matthew 24 as our study of the Olivet Discourse continues. And while you find your spot, Greg's here, so we're going to open our proverbial mailbag and share a few letters with you.
1: Yeah, it is proverbial because, yes, we do get letters. Like you and I saw a couple handwritten letters sent to us the other day from Canada. That was fun. But today, we're going to do one of our favorite things, which is read letters from the United States. I call them the home team because without the support from North America, this ministry could not reach out in 250-plus languages around the world.
0: Yeah, amen. Let me start with this first one from John. He wrote this to celebrate the completion of his first five-year
1: trip. Yay, congratulations.
0: Way to go, John. I used to listen to Through the Bible on a Christian radio station that was run by our local Christian school. Around 2000, the school changed to an all-music format. We lost many great teachers, like Dr. McGee. Then I found your app, and I officially started my ride on the Bible bus in June. I consider this recent five-year journey completed on April 2nd, 2026, and I'm primed to ride as long as the Lord has me on this earth. The past 5 years has brought tremendous growth. I used to skip the conversations and fast forward to the teaching. Oh, John.
1: Hey, John, come on.
0: What are you doing?
1: Give us your number. We'll give you a call.
0: Okay, I continue. The Lord convicted me of missing out on the blessing and not praying for my fellow Christians. I also began to give monthly support and join the World Prayer Team. I have several friends which I am either directly mentoring or asking questions. I've invited them to this new journey with me. I can't tell you how much your program means to me. Life has been very rocky at points. I was a prodigal son. But the Lord is gracious. Blessings in the name of Jesus.
1: Wow. Great letter. Great to hear from you, John. We are just teasing. You can forward through the intros to the program. The ones where it's just Steve. But when I'm here, come on, man. Come on.
0: Fair enough. Okay. How about this one from Amy?
1: We would love to hear from Amy. And she says this. Hello. I live outside of Pittsburgh. I was so ecstatic to begin the five-year journey with you. I jumped on the Bible bus regularly a couple of years ago while I was walking at lunch. The program counseled me through a very difficult time. I had heard the program years ago and was drawn in by Pastor McGee's voice. My Nana and Pop-Pop have the same accent, and it soothed me to hear God's Word read and studied. I shared through the Bible with everyone. Pastor McGee's honesty and integrity with God's Word shined through. Most of all, his compassion in sharing his personal testimony throughout his life is what draws me deeply into the sanctuary of God's presence. His relationship with his earthly father, his marriage, and his loss of a child have touched the depths of my soul. Thank you all for being steadfast in continuing to share the program throughout the decades.
0: Such an encouragement, Amy. And, you know, one of the things that struck me, she says, the program counseled me through a very difficult time. And it wasn't like the program was specifically tailored to your unique situation.
1: Yes.
0: Instead, God's Word is our ultimate counselor. And if you're studying it and going through it month after month, Genesis to Revelation, you will get counsel from God's Word, even though it's not specifically tailored to your situation, because it's there.
1: And even though we were teasing John about not listening to the intros, seriously, apart from listening to you and me, we want you to hear these letters, because the letters from all over the world prove the point you just made.
0: Yeah.
1: Because people talk about practical situations where God's Word taught on through the Bible has changed their life.
0: Yeah, and I think it's important for us to have a perspective that there are Christians all over the world that need our prayer.
1: Yes.
0: And we get such great letters of specific people, and you can specifically pray for them and be blessed. And the blessing you will get meeting these people in heaven, I can hardly wait.
1: Yes, I know.
0: Greg, pray for us as we begin.
1: Father, you're doing great things through your Word, and we honor and praise you for that. We pray as we study now, you'll do great things in our lives. In Jesus' name, amen.
0: Here's Dr. J. Vernon McGee with our study of Matthew 24 on Through the Bible.
2: Back to the 24th of Matthew, we go today to the Olivet Discourse, and our Lord has now answered two questions. What is the sign of the end of the age? It's the great tribulation, and the thing that triggers it will be the appearance of the abomination of desolation, whatever that is, probably the image of the Antichrist, but I'm not looking for that. hope you are not, and we're looking for the Lord from heaven. That's for the church. Now, the sign of his coming to the earth, it'd be like lightning. It'll be a public display. And the sign of the Son of Man in heaven, apparently, that Shekinah glory will hover over the earth right before he comes to the earth. Now we got down to the place here in the 32nd verse, and I'd like to turn and pick up at that point where he gives the parable of the fig tree. I'm reading now verse 32 of chapter 24. Now learn a parable of the fig tree. When its branch is yet tender and putteth forth leaves, ye know that summer is nigh. So likewise ye, when ye shall see all these things, know that it is near, even at the doors. Now, I cannot see how the fig tree could be anything other than the nation Israel. I think the vine and the fig tree represent this nation. There are certainly trees and a vine that grow in abundance in that land. Even after all that's happened to that land, the thing that impressed me were fig trees up north of Jerusalem and vineyards south of Jerusalem, right south of Bethlehem. Believe me, friends, they got vineyards. Not as many as Southern California or of the San Joaquin Valley in California, but it's not as big a place. It certainly is filled with vineyards, and that is the thing that identifies the land at least, and I think he's speaking of the nation that occupies that land. Now he says, when the branch is yet tender, putteth forth leaves, ye know that summer's nigh. So likewise ye, when ye shall see all these things, know that it is near, even at the doors. Now, this is the warning he gives to them. Verily I say unto you, this generation shall not pass till all these things be fulfilled. Now, this generation could refer to the race, that is, the nation Israel, or it could refer to the generation then living, one generation of what, 20 years? I think they count about that. This takes place in a much briefer time than 20 years. My feeling is it could refer to either, but I much prefer that it refers to the race, that this nation will not pass away. Haman was never able to destroy them, neither was Pharaoh, and Hitler did not succeed. And today, no dictator will be able to exterminate these people. God will see to that. Now he goes on, verse 35, to confirm it by saying, heaven and earth shall pass away, but my word shall not pass away. And he says, you can just underscore what I've said, because heaven and earth may pass away, but my words will not. And heaven and earth will pass away, and there'll be a new one. But the word of God, he's not going to change it, friends. It's going to stand throughout the eternal ages. May add to it, but he's certainly not going to change what he's given to us. Verse 36, but of that day and hour knoweth no man, no, not the angels of heaven, but my Father only. And the important thing, the day and hour, although they know they're drawing near to the period, they cannot give the day nor the hour. And I'm of the opinion, since we've had so many in our day, that try to pinpoint it, they'll have them in that day that'll try to even bring it down to the hour. And they'll know something is coming, but they'll not know at the moment it will come. Now he uses here the illustration of Noah in the past. But as the days of Noah were, so shall also the coming of the Son of Man be. He'll come in a day like the days of Noah. For as in the days that were before the flood, they were eating and drinking, marrying and giving in marriage, until the day that Noah entered into the ark, and knew not until the flood came and took them all away, so shall also the coming of the Son of Man be. Now, the days of Noah were days of gross immorality, days when every thought and imagination of man's heart was evil, and evil continually, we're told. But when our Lord says, as it was in the days of Noah, he just says that they were eating and drinking. Well, is there anything wrong with eating and drinking? I don't think so. I mean, we're told to whatever you do, whether it be to eat or drink, do to the glory of God. And we can do that today. Why is that evil? Well, these people were not doing it to the glory of God. In fact, they were eating and drinking as if God did not exist. Like the little boy that was invited out for dinner, first time in his life. Of course, it was just next door, but to him it was a highlight. And his mother practically had to chain him all that day to keep him from making a beeline to go over the fence to go next door. And finally, why, the time came and she got him ready and washed his face, and he made a beeline to get next door. It was a new experience for him. He'd never been away from home on his own. And when they sat down at the table to eat, why, he had come out of a Christian home, and this was a non-Christian home. And so he just automatically, a little fella, bowed his head. And all of a sudden, he discovered nothing was happening as far as returning thanks was concerned, but they sure were passing the food. And he didn't want to miss it, and he just opened his eyes and looked. And not having any inhibitions, he said, "Don't you folk here thank God for your food?" It was embarrassing for a moment, but the lady of the house said, "No," said, "we don't." Little fella thought a moment, and he said, "You just like my dog," says, "you just start in." A lot of people today just start in, don't they? There are multitudes of people today sat down at their meal and will sit down three times a day, receive a meal that comes from the hand of God. And this year, we're told, 2.5 million of people are going to starve to death in this world. But you and I have plenty today, and we have plenty, and the godless have plenty. Because God's not judging them today. They have plenty, and they're not thanking God. In the days of Noah, they'll be eating and drinking. Here they are right on the verge of the coming of Christ. They're living as if it's never going to take place. And there are people living like that today. And then he says they're marrying and giving in marriage. That is all right, isn't it, to be married? Well, they were acting as if God did not exist. Oh, I guess they had a church wedding, but it was very meaningless. It didn't mean a thing to them. And they did it right up to the day that Noah entered into the ark. They lived as if God did not exist. They did not believe that he was coming to this earth again. They were scorners. They ridiculed the fact that he's coming. They knew not until the flood came, took them all away. So shall also the coming of the Son of Man be. Then shall two be in the field. The one shall be taken and the other left. Two women shall be grinding at the mill. The one shall be taken and the other left. Now, somebody said to me, "Well, preacher, you finally painted yourself into a corner. You said the church and the rapture's not in the Olivet Discourse, and look, here it is. There'll be two in the field. One will be taken and the other left. Women grinding at the mill. One will be taken and the other left." I have news for you. He's still not talking about the rapture. This is not the rapture. What makes you think it's the rapture? Well, it's one taken, the other left. Isn't that rapture? Oh, no, my friend, not at all. After all, what's he talking about? As it was in the days of Noah. Well, how was it in the days of Noah? Who was taken away and who was left? They knew not until the flood came and took them all away. What? Those that perished. This is no rapture of taking the church out of the world. This is removing from the earth by judgment those that are not going to enter the kingdom. One will be taken away, the other left. Left for what? To enter into the millennial kingdom. That's the picture that we have here. It's not rapture at all. Really, I didn't paint myself into a corner after all. Now will you notice verse 42? Watch therefore. Now that is the important word, watch therefore. And that, I think, is a little different than the watching that the child of God is to do today, looking for the Lord to come. Today it's a comforting hope. There's a note of fear, anxiety in that day. They'll say, "Would God it were night when it's morning." And they'll, "Would God it were morning when it's night." So that there's anxiety in that day, but today we're to wait for the Lord from heaven. Now, somebody's going to say, "But you're splitting hairs, aren't you?" Oh, no, I'm not. The word watch in the Old Testament, and I've looked it up in Hebrew, and it has about 17 different meanings. And we have only one word, but actually watching today has different meanings altogether. Let me illustrate. Now, here's a man that's going to go deer hunting. And he goes with his gang at the usual time of the year. And he goes up to that same spot. And they camp out at night, get up the next morning. And he goes up and right over the hogback on the hill at a trunk of an old tree that's down there. Why, he takes his usual place, because the deer come across there, and he sits and waits. After a while, he hears a noise in a bush. He thinks it may be a deer, and he lifts his rifle and he waits. And believe me, it better not even be a deer hunter because he's apt to shoot him. But he's watching, you see, for a deer. Now, about 2 weeks later, you meet this same man down on the street at the main street corner in your town. And you see him there. He's looking down this street, looking down that street. And you know he's waiting for somebody. And he sure is watching. You go up to him and you say, well, who are you looking for? Oh, he says, my wife. She's 45 minutes late. You see, he's watching for a deer again, but it's a different deer. But he's watching in a little different way. Before he had his deer gun. Now he sort of wishes he had it with him again. She's 45 minutes late. But it's against the law for him to shoot her in no open season. So he doesn't have his deer gun. He's watching in a different way, you see. Now, that's two different ways. Let me mention another. Suppose a month or two after that, you go to the hospital, and you pass a room, and you see him and his wife sitting there by a bedside of a little child, and the little child has a burning fever, and the doctor says the crisis will come about midnight, and they'll watch him. My friend, that's a different type of watching than watching for a deer or waiting for his wife on a corner. That's with anxiety. I think it's something like that. Watch therefore, for ye know not what hour your Lord doth come. But know this, that if the goodman of the house had known in what watch the thief would come, he would have watched and would not have suffered his house to be broken up. Therefore be ye also ready, for in such an hour as ye know not, the Son of Man cometh. Who then is a faithful and wise servant, whom his Lord hath made ruler over his household, to give them meat in due season? Now, what he's doing in the rest of the Olivet Discourse are giving parables to illustrate the attitude of folk to his coming and what'll happen when he does come. Now, I'm going to drop down to chapter 25 because we must finish this chapter today in the Olivet Discourse, and I'll just have to hit high points here, as you can see. But the attitude of some will be that, well, my Lord delays his coming, so he just goes on living carelessly. Well, God's going to judge him when he comes. In other words, in that day, and this is a great principle, we ought to live our life in the light of the fact we're to stand in the presence of Christ. And did you notice I didn't say in light of the coming of Christ? Now, I don't care whether he's coming as 100 years from today or 1,000 years. You and I are to stand in his presence. And whether you're saved or lost, you're going to stand in his presence. If you're saved, you will have to give an account of your life to see whether you receive a reward. And if you're lost, you'll stand there to be judged. So every person should live his life in light of the fact he's to stand in the presence of the Lord. Now, that's the big emphasis here in the Olivet Discourse. Therefore, it has an application to us. But the interpretation, I trust we've made clear, is not for us. Now we come to chapter 25, and we read here this parable of the 10 virgins. Now, this is the basis of those who believe in what is known as the partial rapture, that only some will be taken out of the world. The partial rapture group made up of a lot of very fine people. When I first became pastor in Nashville, Tennessee, there was a wonderful Bible class there. And they supported me in getting Bible conferences into Nashville. And they had been taught from the beginning by a teacher who believed in the partial rapture. And very candidly, I feel the partial rapture ministers to spiritual snobbery. That is, I never met one of that group that didn't think he's with the 5 wise virgins. I never met a foolish virgin in all my life. They're all wise, that crowd. And as I talked with them and worked with them, I had a feeling that they were not sure that I was one of them. I'm sure that they could have classified me as one of the foolish ones. But it does lead to spiritual snobbery. Now, thank God, when the rapture takes place, every believer's going out. And we're all going out, nobody on the basis of merit. We're all leaving because of the grace of God. He saves us by grace. He keeps us by grace. He'll take us out of this world by grace. And when we've been there 10 million years, we'll be there by the grace of God, my friend. So that the 10 virgins do not refer to the church. It refers to the nation Israel. My friend, if you just let our Lord talk to these men who were his apostles with this background, they raised several questions, let him answer them and don't make him talk to you about something altogether different. You're interrupting him, as it were. Let him say what he wants to say to those to whom he wants to say it, and let's us just listen, and the application is for us, but not the interpretation. Let's notice now. Then shall the kingdom of heaven be likened unto 10 virgins, which took their lamps and went forth to meet the bridegroom. Now, the Peshitta, which is not even a manuscript, it's what's known as an uncial, not a good one. The thing about it that makes it good, it's in the Syriac of that day, is that it certainly reveals the customs of the day. And I would not recommend it at all, but I would say that it reveals the customs of the day. Now, in that translation, they meet the bridegroom and the bride, so that he's coming from the marriage to the marriage supper. Now, those of you that were with me in Revelation know that I made the statement, tried to sustain it from Revelation, that the marriage takes place in heaven, the marriage supper takes place on this earth. And I'd like to refer you to a statement in the Gospel of Luke that I'm sure illustrates this in Luke, the 12th chapter, verse 35. Here, again, he's giving warnings and parables, and he says, "Let your loins be girded about, and your lights burning, and ye yourselves like unto men that wait for their Lord, when he will return from the wedding, that when he cometh and knocketh, they may open unto him immediately." Now, you see, the wedding has taken place. The bride is with him. And, of course, if he's coming from the wedding here in the Gospel of Luke, the bride's with him. No man ever went on a honeymoon by himself. If he did, it wasn't a honeymoon. And so here, it's the bridegroom that's bringing the bride with him. And they're waiting on earth for him to come. You see, while a great tribulation is going on the earth, why, he's yonder in heaven with the church. And he's coming now with the church. And we find, and five of them were wise, five were foolish. This is the attitude toward his coming now to the earth. They that were foolish took their lamps, took no oil with them, but the wise took oil in their vessels with their lamps. Now, I believe that the oil is the Spirit of God. And I think, again, in that day, as it was in his day, there'll be a lot of phonies. He called them hypocrites. They'll have a lamp, but no oil. While the bridegroom tarried, they all slumbered and slept. And at midnight, there was a cry made, "Behold, the bridegroom cometh, go ye out to meet him." Then all those virgins arose, trimmed their lamps. They all slept, but some were genuine, you see. Some had oil. The others did not have the Holy Spirit. Now, I believe that that is the interpretation of this. And he concludes it by saying, verse 13, "Watch therefore, for ye know neither the day nor the hour wherein the Son of Man cometh." And it's the day nor the hour now, you see, not the year or the century. The day and the hour. And the attitude during this period is to watch. That is the important thing for them to do. Now he has another parable. Verse 14, "The kingdom of heaven is as a man traveling into a far country, called his own servants, delivered unto them his goods. One he gave 5 talents, 2 talents, 1 talent. Every man, according to his several ability, straightway took his journey." Now the key to this, of course, and it's for that day, I think the pounds that he gives in the Gospel of Luke is more applicable to us today. But there's a great principle in both of them, of course. He's judging every man according to his ability. And he's to use the talents. Now, the talent is not a talent. It may be that God has given you a wonderful open door. And candidly, friends, you don't know how many times I have to go to the Lord and tell him that I want to use it, whether I'm 1 talent, 2 talent, I don't know which it is, but whatever it is, I sure want to use it right. I don't want to put it in the napkin. I don't want to sit on the sideline. I don't want to bury my talent. There's a great principle here in light of the fact you're going to stand in his presence and have to give an account. Now, I'll have to leave off there today. I did not quite finish even today this wonderful Olivet Discourse. We conclude it next time and go into chapter 26. Until then, may God richly bless you, my beloved.
0: If you're enjoying these great studies as much as I am, why don't you invite a friend to join you? 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
1: With SRN News, I'm Jason Walker. The Justice Department is strongly defending the James Comey prosecution in the Trump threat case. Here's correspondent Mike Hempen.
2: The Justice Department says there is, quote, no serious dispute that a social media post of seashells by former FBI Director James Comey could be understood as a threat against President Trump. Prosecutors also call into question Comey's account that he found the seashells in a numerical arrangement 8647 while walking on a North Carolina beach. In the Merriam-Webster Dictionary, the entry for 86 says its meaning is to throw out, to get rid of or to refuse service to. Trump is the 47th president. The arguments and motions Tuesday are the government's most detailed explanation of its indictment. Mike Hemp in Washington.
1: New details emerging out of that Penn State case, cocaine scandal involving a couple of fraternity houses. So far, 14 people arrested.
3: Pennsylvania's attorney general releasing new information about the inner workings of the alleged cocaine ring at Penn State. The ringleaders identified as Agostino Abatiello, 24, and Thomas Robinson, who both graduated from the university in 2024, both facing felonies. Others allegedly involved include Thomas's father, Paul Robinson, charged with tampering with evidence. The AG says kilos of cocaine were being transported across state lines from Long Island, New York and Philadelphia and sold through two off-campus frat houses, Sigma Chi and Delta Upsilon.
1: That is correspondent Laura Winters reporting. College sports undergoing a transformation with deals allowing athletes, of course, to profit from the NIL. College Sports Commission working to regulate these deals, saying there is still a lot of work to be done. This is SRN News. Well, the Trump administration levels an accusation. Michael Harrington explains.
4: According to a report by the Department of Health and Human Services, a number of hospitals and doctors have allegedly used billing code chicanery to obtain insurance payments to cover sex change operations and other procedures to help children live as the opposite sex. The allegations are included in a 64-page HHS report entitled Wolves in White Coats, How Doctors and Hospitals Pushed and Profited the Fraud of Gender Medicine. Michael Harrington reporting.
1: The Defense Department introducing a course centered on Western civilization and Christianity this fall in schools that operate for military families. It's all part of an effort to redirect the education system toward patriotic values. DOD operates 160 schools, and that's not just in the United States. That's in 11 different countries. This is SRN News. Some key changes at Stars and Stripes. Lisa Dwyer reports.
5: Longtime Stars and Stripes publisher Max D. Lederer Jr. has announced his retirement, citing differences with the direction of the Pentagon's leadership as Defense Secretary Pete Hegseth's Pentagon seeks to exert editorial control. 4 months ago, the person tasked with safeguarding the publication's independence, Jacqueline Smith, was fired. Stars and Stripes is partly funded by the Pentagon and has recently been at the forefront of some of the reporting on conditions for sailors aboard the USS Abraham Lincoln and concerns for their mental health during the aircraft carrier's long deployment, concerns that President Donald Trump has downplayed. I'm Lisa Dwyer.
1: Recovering from that earthquake in Colombia will be challenging for many areas, especially the remote region. 70,000 people are homeless. More details, srnnews.com.
6: Sometimes life leaves us broken, hearts torn, dreams shattered, hope slipping away. It feels like there's no way out, like nothing can be fixed. But there's someone who's waiting, ready to do what you can't. He's more than a friend. He heals, restores, and makes whole what's been broken. You don't have to stay in that place of hurt. He's strong, wise, and loving, and he's waiting for you to reach out. 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

0: Some days, you don't need fancy words. You just need to look up and say, God, stay close, because loneliness hits hard. But here's the good news. You're not begging God to show up. You're talking to the one who's already there. So say it however it comes out. When the peace starts settling in, go ahead and say, thank you. A little encouragement for the hard days. 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
1: And when you change what you think about, you're changing what your brain is structurally for the purpose of helping you. And that's exactly the same kind of thing as I do with surgery.
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1: So this idea of self-brain surgery is you can change what your life looks like by changing how you think about things. 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So can I make it legacy? Can I think of some way to make his loss a gain for us, for not for us personally, but to help other people through it? Can I turn it into some purpose? And so then my life became about, like, how do I use this to help somebody find the footing that I was trying so desperately to find? How can I find scripture that reinforces this idea that my brain can change if I change my thinking? And that's really when it began to heal for me, Jenna.
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The time had come to sacrifice again. My two small sons walked beside me on the road. The reason that they came was to walk.

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I stood there with my children in the midst of angry men. When I heard the crowd cry out,

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The second man was violent, he was arrogant and loud. I still can hear his angry voice screaming at the crowd. And someone said, there's Jesus. I scarce believed my eyes. A man so badly beaten,

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The cross came down upon his back. The crowd began to yell. In that moment, I felt such agony. 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

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Oh, never have I seen such love in any other eyes. 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I stood for what seemed like years. I lost all sense of time, until I felt two tiny hands holding tight to mine. My children stood there weeping,

Travel light. This is not your forever home. 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Hold on. 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

Dawn follows the darkest hour of night. Every fear that visits in the inky blackness of night has no power in the perspective of light. When God brings light to any situation, darkness can't stay. Maybe that's why God calls you to reflect His word to others. We all need His dawn, the perspective of His light, and His fresh start. It's a new day. It's a new dawn. It's a new opportunity. Shine. 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
1: With SRN News, I'm Jason Walker. Another bloodbath in Ukraine overnight. A Russian missile attack killing six people in Kyiv and wounding at least 33 others. Strike hitting 12 locations, including residential buildings, a hospital, and a school. Meanwhile, Ukraine has intensified its campaign against strategic targets inside Russia to degrade Moscow's ability to sustain attacks on Ukrainian cities. In American history, only three governors have been black, all of them Democrats, all of them men. But Bernie Bennett says that could be changing.
2: Florida Republicans have settled on Congressman Byron Donalds as their candidate for governor, and that now makes eight black major party nominees for governors this year. Maryland's Wes Moore is seeking re-election in November. The Democrat is just the third elected black governor in U.S. history. All have been Democrats and men. The November slate includes Democrats and Republicans, men and women. The nominees are promoting their experience and their ideas for all constituents. But many say the possibility of expanding representation matters given the nation's history. Bernie Bennett reporting.
1: White House is pushing to keep America ahead when it comes to technology and crypto.
3: President Trump hosted leaders from the crypto and finance industries at the White House.
4: We're delighted to welcome some of our nation's brightest minds in finance, crypto, and technology ahead of the first ever meeting of the CFTC's Innovation Advisory Committee in Washington, D.C. This is a group of very smart people that are on a committee to recommend what we do.
3: Top executives from Coinbase, Ripple, and other major firms took part as the administration looks to strengthen U.S. leadership in digital assets. Willie Nelson, The White House.
1: Moderna shares have more than doubled after announcing initial results, that from a study of experimental cancer treatment. This is SRN News. Pew Research Center asking Americans about the Ten Commandments. Here's Michael Harrington.
5: The question is, should public schools display the Decalogue in classrooms? Turns out the country is pretty evenly split on the issue. 50% say yes, 48% no. White evangelical Protestants are the group most likely to favor posting the commandments in the schools. 83% like the idea. Black Protestants come next at 64%, followed by Catholics at 56%, and then white mainline Protestants at 52%. Michael Harrington reporting.
1: Federal appeals panel ruling President Trump's goal of ending sex change operations on children not improper and cannot be the basis for quashing a subpoena issued against a provider of such procedures. 2-1 decision, a panel of the 9th U.S. Circuit Court of Appeals says the long-term risk of the treatments are, quote, uncertain. This is SRN News. Despite their best efforts, public school workers have yet to get a handle on the rising Ebola crisis in Congo.
6: The outbreak has reached 5,000 cases. Responders warn it's spreading at an unprecedented speed, outpacing efforts to slow it down in one of the country's remotest regions. Congo's Ministry of Health reports 5,021 cases so far, and that includes 2,378 deaths. It's raging in some of the most challenging conditions imaginable, fueled by insecurity, displacement, and intense population movements. Rich Thomason reporting.
1: Colombia's President Eduardo de la Espria calling on President Trump to suspend tariffs to help Colombia recover from that devastating earthquake. At least 289 people have been killed, more than 4,000 injured. More details, srnnews.com.
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8: Be not deceived. God is not mocked. For whatsoever a man soweth, that shall he also reap. For he that soweth to his flesh shall of the flesh reap corruption. But he that soweth to the Spirit shall of the Spirit reap life everlasting.
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0: with all the conversations you'll be having today. 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
2: God spoke to me this week about time and anger. I trust He spoke to you in a similar way, about the sparks in your life that always seem to ignite the forest fires of anger. So the issue now is, what are we going to do about it? Are we going to take this knowledge and say, well, now we understand anger, and I'm angry about it? This morning's lesson is Taming the Temper, Part 4, and we're looking at the answers to anger. We looked at the first 2 weeks ago, reckoning with our rights. This morning we will look at the next three, emptying tea kettles, the sundown syndrome, and the second hand of choice. Hopefully, Lord willing, we will conclude next week. Well, we looked last time at the issue of reckoning with our rights, learning once and for all to give them back to God. And then daily, when the enemy approaches us, to point back to that time and reckon ourselves dead to rights. That's part of the answer to anger.

0: Not knowing it, but doing it is part of the answer. But this morning, we're going to quickly take a look at three more suggestions that just may help us tame the temper. Suggestion number two, learn to keep your tea kettle empty. As we'll see in a moment, part of the solution to anger is to deal with it the instant it surfaces. But it really begins before that. It begins by keeping that tea kettle of resentment empty in the first place. Jesus, in the Sermon on the Mount, gave us most of the foundational principles for living the Christian life. And in Matthew chapter 5, Jesus outlines some guidelines where anger is concerned. Chapter 5, verse 21, for instance, is a familiar passage. It goes like this. You've heard that it was said by them of old time, "Thou shalt not kill. And whosoever shall kill shall be in danger of the judgment. But I say unto you," Jesus said, "that whosoever is angry with his brother unjustly shall be in danger of the judgment. And whosoever shall say to his brother, Raca, shall be in danger of the council. And whosoever shall say, Thou fool, shall be in danger of hell fire. Therefore, if thou bring thy gift to the altar, and there rememberest thy brother hast aught against thee, leave there thy gift before the altar, go thy way, be reconciled to thy brother, then come and offer thy gift." We've been here before, so we'll look at the principle and the problem and leave the particulars alone. The principle is this: ungodly anger, from God's perspective, is murder. Murder of the heart. And the damage done by this kind of anger is both brutal and eternal. And thus the consequences are severe. So severe that God says when you go to prayer and remember an offense or a residue of resentment caused possibly in the context of this passage by uncontrolled anger, you get up immediately and you go immediately and you do immediately whatever it takes to settle the account and to settle your heart. You deal with unresolved resentment immediately, because left to itself, it'll fester, it'll begin to boil, it'll eventually erupt in some form of ungodly anger that will not only destroy you, but the body of Christ as well. 1 Timothy chapter 2, verse 8 gives us a formula for godly power, particularly among church leaders. It says these men should pray everywhere, wherever they are, but their prayers must be motivated without anger, without quarreling, or without unresolved resentment or doubt in their hearts. In other words, a man or woman's spiritual power, the scripture says, can only reach the heights God intended it to reach if the tea kettle of resentment is kept empty. You let unresolved anger boil inside of you and your spiritual life will develop a mystical miss in its motor, and when you start uphill, the power will not be there. Now let's get personal for just a moment. Is your tea kettle empty? Think about it. Are you still harboring a bitter spirit towards your parents, towards your mate, towards someone else? Is there resentment in your heart towards God Himself for the way He made you, for the things He has allowed to happen to you? You will never get victory over anger until you empty that tea kettle once and for all. Just as you did with your rights 2 weeks ago, now you must do with your resentment. You get alone before God, list the people and the circumstances that keep haunting you, that keep anger boiling within you, write them down and give them one at a time, once and for all, back to God. He can handle them, you can't. Better still, He can even use them for His glory. And then every time the enemy resurrects those thoughts, and he will, he'll whisper in your ear, "What about such and such?" Stop and turn to Satan and say, "Sorry, Satan, I gave that matter back to God. Would you like his phone number? Call him." And then you begin to quote the word. 1 Corinthians 13 is a good place to start. When you hear a tea kettle whistle and it's filled with polluted water, what do? First, you take it off the fire to stop the commotion. And then you do three things. You turn off the fire, you empty the kettle, and you fill it with fresh, pure, clean water. That's what God wants us to do with resentment. Catch it, call it sin, and consciously pour it out to Him. He can handle it. And then you fill the kettle with the word of love, the word of joy, the word of peace. You don't leave the kettle empty, but you must empty the kettle. And I'm going to ask you personally, consider today, won't you empty that tea kettle once and for all? Go home, get alone with God, and once and for always settle those issues that Satan is using to cause your anger to boil. again and again and again. And then begin the process of refilling it with the love of God. The third answer to anger, and it's a vital one, is learning the sundown principle. It's found in Ephesians chapter 4, verse 26, says this, "In your anger, do not sin. Do not let the sun go down while you are still angry, and give the devil a foothold." Now what this passage says is this, anger gives Satan a dramatic inroad into your life. And God knows that, so he's divided life into days, 24-hour periods, in order to give you a checkpoint for your anger. And when you've learned to check out your anger every night and give it up, make things right, you will have discovered part of the reason God divided life into days. Now, there are a lot of reasons why God divided life into 24-hour segments. And obviously, we can't dwell on them this morning, but I would like to list them for you, at least to remind you that everything God does has a reason. And his reasons always have spiritual implications. We call it the sundown syndrome, and here are some of the reasons God divided life into nights and days. Reason number one, he did it to glorify himself through creation. Genesis 1 and 2, God divided time into days and nights, using as his picture book darkness and light, to demonstrate he had total control over time. And then he used each day to do certain things, in order to demonstrate the orderliness of his divine creation. God divided time in order to magnify his work as creator. But the second reason is he divided time into days is to remind us of his faithfulness and give us a fresh place to start. All of you remember Lamentations 3:26. It is of the Lord's mercies that we are not consumed, for his compassions fail not. He never runs out. They are new every morning. Great is thy faithfulness. Man need not feel trapped into an endless sea of time. Every morning the rising sun reminds us God is faithful. Every time you look out and see the sun come up, it says his compassions fail not. They are new every morning. He is waiting to forgive you and waiting to give you his life no matter what yesterday held. It's a fresh reminder to us. 365 days a year, the Christian can begin again. Reason number three God divided life into days was to keep us dependent. Exodus chapter 16, you remember the story of manna. Remember, every day God would meet the children of Israel's needs with just enough manna. But every day they had to go and appropriate it. If they tried to save it and hoard it, it would spoil. So their faith was tested, and God's faithfulness was tested every day. In other words, 24-hour periods are time capsules, perhaps the maximum time capsules that man can swallow, which create maximum glory to God by creating maximum dependence on God. Reason number four God divided time into days was to control our worrying and give us his perspective of life. Matthew chapter 6, paraphrased, it says, "Don't worry at all about having enough food or clothing." You know, if we would just stop and appropriate that one sentence, what a difference it would make. Why be like the heathen? That's the comparison, for they take pride in all those things and they're deeply concerned about them. But your Heavenly Father already knows perfectly well that you need them, and he will gladly give them to you if you give him first place in your life. So don't be anxious about tomorrow. God will take care of your tomorrows too. Live one day at a time. In other words, God has given us life in faith-sized chunks. He knows we can't handle long periods without fear of the future, so he divides life into 24-hour segments and says, "Will you just trust me for one day? And then tomorrow we'll start all over." And you know, if you and I would begin to appropriate that kind of life, the fear, the anxiety would subside, and there would be that joy, that bounce in our step, living one day at a time in the sheer faith that we're able to appropriate that God can control that day. Reason number five is to give us a logical place to check out our spiritual progress. Most of God's commandments and promises where spiritual growth are concerned are couched in the vernacular of days. For instance, 1 Corinthians 15:31, Paul said, "I die daily." Acts 17:11, it was said of the Bereans, they searched the scriptures daily. Luke 9:23, Jesus said, take up your cross daily. 2 Corinthians 4:16 says, the inner man is being renewed daily. God has given us 24-hour days to give us logical places to check out our faithfulness and to remind us of His. Reason number 6 is to dramatize the conflict between Satan and God. From the fall, Satan's kingdom has always been called the kingdom of darkness. God's kingdom, the kingdom of light. 2 Corinthians 6, we're asked the question, in what fellowship hath darkness with light? John chapter 3, the light, Jesus came into the world, but men loved darkness rather than light because their deeds were evil. John chapter 8, Jesus said, I am the light. He that followeth me shall not walk in darkness. Ephesians 6:12, we wrestle not against flesh and blood, but against the rulers of the darkness of this world. And on, the scriptures use night and day, light and darkness, to dramatize the conflict between Satan and God, and remind us that they cannot coexist. When the light comes in, the darkness is extinguished. That's why so many places where so many sinful things take place are dark. Have you noticed that? But darkness is temporary. We get to heaven, there'll be no darkness, because sin will be gone and Satan will be gone and the glory of God will flood us with light. But in the meantime, God has divided the days with darkness to remind us that we live in two worlds, and that only when we walk in the light does the darkness of sin become obliterated. And reason number 7, why God divided life into days, is to give us a checkpoint for our anger. And that brings us back to where we started, Ephesians 4:26. God knows the deadliness of anger, and He knows our propensity to store it up in a tea kettle until it explodes. So what He did was divide life into days, and He said, Mother, Father, don't take that anger, that bitterness, that resentment towards your child to bed with you. Don't take it through the night. Husband, wife, don't carry that grudge through the night. Child, He says, do not bury that resentment in your heart and carry it with you through the night. Every time you see the sun go down, God is saying, stop. Empty the tea kettle. Make your wrongs right. Pour out your resentments to the Master. Lay down your rights again. Lay your head on your pillow with not a trace of anger lingering in your spirit. If every one of us would obey that one principle, what a difference it would make. What a demonstration of mercy. What a dramatization of the love of God. What a doorway to freedom. Don't let the sun go down on your wrath. That's an order from a God of order who knows what anger can do to His children. Well, the fourth answer to anger, and the last one we'll look at this morning, is coming to understand the second hand of choice. Now, with the advent of digital wristwatches, this is a more difficult thing to describe. You have to press another button and look at some other numbers and so forth, and it sort of kills the illustration. But some of you are old enough to remember when Mickey had one hand here and another hand here. And anyway, the second hand on a clock, when they have them, is the one that monitors the seconds. It breaks time down into tiny fragments. And if you can control the seconds, the minutes take care of themselves. And the key to all forms of self-control, especially anger, I believe, can be traced down to this one basic principle. Now, it boils down into two parts. Part number 1, self-control is a choice. God is the enabler, that's grace. But man is the decider, that's choice. And you and I use every excuse in the world to explain away our anger, to explain away our jealousy, to explain away our lust, to explain away our dependence on the crutches of alcohol or drugs or immorality to live. But we choose to do it. It's true, we don't have the power without God not to, but it is Christ who dwells in us, who gives us both the will to do and the capacity to do. The power is His, but the choice is yours. The choice is mine. It's also true, the more times we give in, the harder it is to say no. But we still sin by choice. And once we understand how God feels about anger, then whenever we get angry, we have made a deliberate choice to disobey the will of God. The second principle is that the choices are twofold. We first decide once and for all to put away certain sins. Colossians 3:8 says it this way, cast off, throw away, once and for all, as a deliberate choice of your will, anger, rage, and bitter feelings. That's final. Make a decision, drive a stake in the ground, and consider that decision to be forever. But there's a rub to it. The rub is that now there comes what we call the second hand of choice. Now that you've put off the filthy garment of anger, for instance, once and for all, you must choose to monitor yielding to anger on a second-by-second basis. As the enemy approaches you, he'll use those pre-cut grooves in your mind that are pre-programmed for an angry response. And it isn't good enough just to have gotten up in the morning and said, "Lord, don't let me get angry today." God doesn't let you get angry. You choose to. Problem is, we drive a stake in the ground or hold up our hand at a seminar or in a Sunday school class and say, "I don't want to be angry anymore." And we walk away as though the battle's over. My friends, you say to God, "I don't want to be angry anymore. I put away anger once and for all," and the battle has just begun. The enemy calls a meeting. He gets all his demons together. He says, "Look at him, look at her. Get the forces out, get the troops out, get the game plan of his life or her life out under the listing vulnerability to anger. Call up the computer and find their weaknesses and let's go at them with all we've got." You say, now, why would he do that? Because you're saying to God, "Satan has a stronghold in my life in the area of anger. And I want to bring every thought captive to his spirit. I want Jesus to occupy that stronghold." And you think Satan's going to pull out and give up without a fight? Sure, he will. He'll fight you for every inch of territory. And that renewed activity in your life these past 2 weeks, someone came up to me just a few minutes ago and said, "Will you stop teaching on anger?" They said, "I've been angry all week and I'm getting angry about the subject." And that renewed activity in your life in that area these past 2 weeks is only proof that you made the right decision. The devil will leave you alone if you're not attacking anything worthwhile, but you get close to a stronghold and he'll fight you with everything he's got. But if you do it God's way, everything he has is not enough. So you decide to tackle a stronghold of anger and the problem gets worse. That only means you're getting close to pay dirt. Next, you begin to bury your anger at sundown every day and you appropriate the faithfulness of God at sunup every day and things begin to go okay, say, till 9 o'clock in the morning. And then the commitment wears thin and something happens and wham, there you go again. Or you see a situation coming that you knew could generate ungodly anger. And you stop and say, "Lord, help." Maybe it's somebody in the office or somebody in the neighborhood that all you have to do is see them walk by or hear their name and then the tea kettle starts boiling. And here they come. And you can tell by the look on their face what's going to happen. And you pray and a few minutes pass and here it happens and you're confronted with that very situation you prayed about and guess what happens? You lose your temper. And you get discouraged. And you say it didn't work. That's what Satan wants you to say. He wants you to give up. You say, "Well, what went wrong? I prayed." What went wrong was that you did not monitor the second hand of choice. You made your decision once and for all to bury anger. You made a decision that morning as you prayed, and you even made a decision when you saw it coming. But as the second hand began to tick, and the moment of choice grew closer, instead of stopping again and invoking the power of God again and again and again until it was over to resist anger at that second, you let your guard down, forgot about it, took off your armor, and lost the battle. It's not God's fault. He honored his word. He was waiting for you to stand to resist the devil, and he would have fled from you. Don't even blame Satan. He doesn't deserve the credit. He was just doing what he always does, tempting the saints. You simply did not continue to choose to reject a spirit of anger until the battle was over, till the attack was gone. You listened to the voice of a stranger. Ephesians 4:30 says, "Stop grieving the Holy Spirit of God. You are sealed by him to the day of redemption. Put away your anger and be becoming continual process instead, kind, tender-hearted, forgiving." You want to stop grieving the Spirit of God where anger is concerned. You put away anger as a deliberate choice, and then you embark on a process of becoming second by second, minute by minute, the man or woman God wants you to be by choosing to replace anger with kindness, anger with forgiveness, anger with love. The very second the enemy attacks, the second hand of choice is one of the most important principles in Scripture you'll ever learn. It's not only important in dealing with anger, it's important in dealing with every besetting problem, every problem of self-control you have. Every problem of self-control I have, we give it up once for all. We give it up daily. We even renew that vow when we sense the attack of the enemy. But as the split second of choice looms on the horizon, at that second we must again choose not to get angry. And God in us will respond accordingly. Now you try it for yourself this week and see if Satan has not been needlessly robbing you of victory. Don't give up. The extra warfare you may be experiencing is proof positive you're invading a stronghold God wants to claim for Himself. Maybe you need to empty the key kettle of resentment this morning. It keeps you poised on the edge of your chair, ready for battle. Because you're not fighting the enemy. Instead, you're fighting your parents or your boss through resentment or your pastor or your church or your neighbor or God. Pour it out at Calvary. Empty the kettle, turn off the fire, and refill it with the water of life. You cannot experience real victory over anger until that bitter resentment over the past becomes past history. I beg you to do it this morning. And secondly, practice the sundown syndrome this week. Every night when you see the sun go down, let it be a reminder that God's mercies are renewed each morning, that He gave us days and nights to remind us how faithful He is. And that He has commanded us, don't let the sun go down on your wrath. Empty your tea kettle every night. Lay down your rights every night. Make wrongs right every night at sundown. I promise you, you'll sleep better, and you'll be slowly chipping away at the process of taming the temper. And then lastly, begin to exercise that second hand of choice. Stop being presumptuous with God. The fact you choose to put away anger only irritates the devil. The fact that you recommit yourself every morning merely causes God to free the enemy to test you, to see what kind of choices you'll make. The act of choosing, the act of obeying must become a continual habit to replace that act of yielding to anger. As you see the enemy approach, choose to resist him. As he comes closer and the heat intensifies, don't take off your armor. Stand. Choose to resist him. And as you feel the hot breath of his fury upon you and the second hand of choice becomes a matter of life and death, winning or losing, at that second, above all, choose to resist him. In the name of Jesus, keep on putting away anger. It may take days. It may take months. It may take years. But one day you will awaken to find an ebbing of that old urge to retaliate. A softening will have taken place in your spirit. No lingering bitterness beckons to be defended. That sudden impulse to rage has given way to patience. Your day in court has become a lifetime of giving as Christ gave. Your rights are ceasing to be even distinguishable. Now people even enjoy being with you. Your friendships have deepened. Your testimony falls on ears that want to know where your kind of self-control life comes from. And you'll ask yourself, what happened? And the answer is God has been making you new. Not the old you with new theology. It's a new you growing in ever-increasing splendor into His likeness. And you may say to yourself on that day, praise God, it all began when I began to really seek the mind of Christ in controlling my anger. God means business. He wants to change us. The question is, do we?
1: 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Well, thank you for listening. We pray God's richest blessing may be yours as He continues to live His life in you.
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1: With SRN News, I'm Rich Thomason in Washington. America's national debt has hit another milestone, another record high.
2: For many economists and investors, what's worrying is how quickly the U.S. national debt reached $40 trillion, more than doubling over the last decade. About a third of the increase in government borrowing occurred during the first 2 years of the COVID-19 pandemic, when both Presidents Donald Trump and Joe Biden ramped up spending in response. A more persistent and significant factor is the long-running budget deficit. For the past 25 years, the U.S. government has been spending more than what it receives in tax receipts, and there's little to signal that the budget deficit will ease.
1: The BBC's Maura Fogarty. President Trump is threatening tremendous economic consequences for any country that does business with Iran. Mr. Trump says he plans to meet with North Korean dictator Kim Jong-un by year's end. There's been no confirmation from Pyongyang. And it's one of the president's pet projects.
3: We asked people for their thoughts on the major construction project at the White House.
4: What are your thoughts on the White House ballroom?
5: Just seems like an enormous waste of money on ego. Yeah, not a fan.
6: I think it's great. He's making it better. There's no reason not to. I don't know why anyone has a problem with it.
7: Bunch of bullshit. Because it's really expensive, one, and who's paying for it? We are.
8: I think it's a great idea. It's a safety measure for the president. They don't have to worry about security like they had on the last one.
3: The Supreme Court is expected to decide whether construction can resume. Willie Nelson, the White House.
1: The pilot of a small plane is dead. Two Pennsylvania state troopers injured. The plane and a state police helicopter on a training mission collided at an airport near Harrisburg, Pennsylvania last evening. Investigators say the plane, a Cessna, veered into the helicopter. Dow futures are down 79 points. This is SRN News.
9: Foundations of Freedom, a look at America's founding principles and the leaders who shaped our nation.
10: When George Washington accepted command of the Continental Army, Americans were fighting a king and determined not to replace one form of unchecked power with another. Washington understood the difference between authority and ownership. In 1775, he declared, "When we assume the soldier, we did not lay aside the citizen." Even as commander of America's army, Washington remembered that he remained one of the people and that the power entrusted to him was never his to keep. He did not fight to rule America. He fought so Americans could govern themselves. Washington's example gave the young nation something more than victory. It gave America a standard for leadership. Those who hold power must remain accountable to the people they serve. Because in a free nation, leadership is not ownership. It is a duty and a trust.
1: Trying to find a forever home for orphaned dogs and cats just got more difficult in Texas.
11: The first New World screwworm outbreak in Texas in 60 years is hindering efforts to move rescued dogs and cats out of crowded animal shelters to states where they would be adopted. U.S. officials have emphasized the parasite's threat to the nation's $113 billion cattle industry, but the screwworm fly can lay eggs that hatch into flesh-eating larvae on the wounds or mucus of any mammal. Several dogs have had infestations in southern Texas and southeastern New Mexico. All but a handful of states have placed new restrictions on importing animals. Keith Peters reporting.
1: Residents on Hawaii's Big Island are struggling to recover after last week's hurricane that left two people dead. A 93-year-old woman and a man in his 60s were found dead. Forecasters now warning of the potential for another storm. More details, SRNNews.com.
12: You are one ingredient in a faith casserole. A casserole mixes lots of different tastes, and these components make something better than any single ingredient. You could use this combination to engage the questions others have about God. Christians are more appealing when they work together. So discover a little joy and combine the purpose God gave you with the purpose of other Christians and see things improve in this faith casserole. 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

0: the pain will stop, the tears will dry, and the morning of eternity will welcome you to forever. 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
1: 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Dr. Morris, are whales related to any land animals?
2: Chris, evolutionists think they are. In fact, this is one of their strongest arguments these days, that whales evolved from land animals with legs. Some say that the ancestor looked like a cow or maybe a wolf or a hippopotamus. Well, I think they're all wrong. Recently, the head portion of a whale fossil was found in California. It didn't have the rear portion at all, but this didn't keep evolutionists from claiming that they had small rear legs. Chris, why do we believe them? Why do even evolutionists believe them when they make up stories like this? The Bible says that God created whales on day 5 of creation week. They've always been whales, and they still are whales. Even whales go back to Genesis.
1: If you would like to learn more about science from a Christian perspective, please visit us on the web at www.icr.org. 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
1: It certainly seems like a setup. This is Matt Staver with Freedom's Call. Liberty University has approximately 12,000 employees and has a right to employ people who abide by its doctrinal statement. Liberty University was sued by Jonathan Zinsky, who worked as an IT specialist at the school. After his 90-day probationary employment period, Zinsky announced that he was taking female hormones, wanted to identify as a female, and change his name to Eleanor. Liberty University fired him for violating the university's doctrinal statement and policies. Then Zinsky sued with the help of the ACLU, and now he argues that the university's religious autonomy and constitutional protections under Title VII should be removed since the question of his sex is involved. Please pray the court will uphold the right for religious institutions to employ people aligned with their beliefs. I presented oral arguments on this case before the Court of Appeals earlier this year, and we now await a decision. Stay informed at Liberty Counsel's website, lc.org/LU.

0: God's plan has always been to take old lives and make them new. That's God's plan. That's our message. That's His story. 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
1: For those of you who are planning to be married soon, I strongly recommend that you participate in 6 to 8 premarital counseling sessions with someone who is trained specifically to provide this assistance.
2: With today's Dr. Dobson Minute, here's Dr. James Dobson.
1: Counseling can help overcome the tendency in this culture for people to marry virtual strangers. That's because most dating relationships are designed to conceal information, not to reveal it. That's why it isn't unusual for a couple to discover more about one another on a 6-day honeymoon than they learned in all the months and years they were dating. A qualified premarital counselor using sophisticated tests and inventories is often able to identify potential conflicts before they arise and offer suggestions to minimize them. He or she can also recognize strengths in the relationship on which the newlyweds can build.
2: For more information, visit drdobsonminute.org.

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1: SRN News, I'm Rich Thomason in Washington. On the heels of President Trump's announcement that he plans to meet with North Korean dictator Kim Jong-un by year's end, there's word of another North Korean missile launch. South Korea's military says the North has fired off roughly 10 short-range ballistic missiles toward the sea. Another night of terror for war-weary civilians in Ukraine as Russia launches yet another large-scale attack. The BBC's Dan Johnson is in the capital, Kiev.
2: Air raid sirens sounded across the city, quickly followed by the impact of around 20 Russian missiles. Targets are as yet unclear, but a children's hospital and a school were damaged, and power supplies were disrupted for some communities. There are reports of people trapped in a residential building and a bomb shelter. A large proportion of the country was under prolonged air raid alert through the night because of incoming missile and drone attacks.
1: Reports of at least a dozen people killed. The national debt has hit another record high, soaring to $40 trillion and still growing. President Trump continues to rail against Fed interest rate policy.
3: We have a very powerful country, and we're powering through these ridiculous interest rates. It's a very unfair system, and I've said it now for a long time. When our country does well, interest rates should go down. I mean, every time I hear our country's doing well, I say, oh, it's too bad. Because they lift up interest rates. They should drop interest rates because it means we have a strong country.
1: Federal aviation safety investigators converging on an airport near Harrisburg, Pennsylvania. That's where a small plane, a Cessna, collided last evening with a state police helicopter on a training mission. The pilot of the plane was killed. Two state troopers were injured. On Wall Street, the Dow futures are down 70 points. NASDAQ futures trading 23 points higher. This is SRN News. Massachusetts goes all in on transgenderism.
4: The Trump administration says Medicaid will no longer pay for sex change operations and other so-called gender care for children. This has prompted Democratic Governor Mara Healey to announce that Massachusetts will cover those procedures with state dollars, adding that, quote, residents must have access to the life-saving gender-affirming health care they need and deserve. Experts estimate the effort will cost the state millions. Michael Harrington reporting.
1: The numbers and the political and cultural clout of ultra-Orthodox Jews in Israel continues to grow. It's putting their vision of faith, Jewish identity, and civic practices on a collision course with that of other religious and secular Israelis. Mass protests over proposed changes to the exemption from the military draft for ultra-Orthodox men highlight the most contentious issue. At the core of ultra-Orthodox doctrine is the belief that studying Scripture is a higher duty than any other activity. This is SRN News. The initial results of a study of an experimental cancer treatment are encouraging.
5: Moderna and Merck are developing an mRNA-based cancer vaccine designed to be tailored to individual patients based on unique mutations within their tumors. They're pairing a new Moderna drug with Merck's immunotherapy drug, Keytruda. Company said patients in a study who received the combination live longer without cancer returning or metastasizing than patients who got Keytruda alone. Bob Agner reporting.
1: A judge is set to consider whether to grant Texas teen Carmelo Anthony a new trial following his murder conviction in the stabbing death of a 17-year-old athlete at a high school track meet. The judge who presided over the trial earlier this summer has been removed from the case, and a new judge has been assigned to consider the motion from Anthony's attorneys requesting a retrial. On Wall Street, the S&P futures are down 2 points. More details, SRNnews.com.

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1: Be not deceived. God is not mocked. For whatsoever a man soweth, that shall he also reap. For he that soweth to his flesh shall of the flesh reap corruption. But he that soweth to the Spirit shall of the Spirit reap life everlasting.
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1: 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Today we begin a message from Exodus 18 entitled, How to Carry More Than You Can Carry Alone. Moses was leading an entire nation, and from morning until evening, everyone was bringing their problems to him. His father-in-law, Jethro, saw something Moses couldn't see for himself. 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
2: I have a number of friends who stay in contact with me from various places I've lived over the years. And I have a friend in West Virginia who happened to stop by a gas station there and saw something interesting. And he decided he wanted to share with me the photo that he saw that was so interesting. This is what he sent me as I saw it opened on my text on this particular day. And when I saw it, I wanted to text back a snarky comment, but I have to be honest with you, I was so impressed with this, I couldn't even make a snarky comment. This is redneck engineering at its height. If you have a bungee cord and duct tape, you can carry anything. That is an overladen truck. Now, let me tell you how my mind works. When I saw that, I was working on my sermon for today, and that picture took me back to another picture. It's a picture that'll date me just a little bit. How many of you remember this particular picture? Just talk to me for a minute. Who's in the picture? Tell me who it is. The Clampets, the Beverly Hillbillies. And the line in the song in the introduction says, they loaded up the truck and they headed to Beverly. And now here's the most important part of this thought. Who's driving the truck? Talk to me today. Jethro. And Jethro is in Exodus chapter 18 this morning. The very first two words of chapter 18, when Jethro. That's not the same Jethro. He's not a Bodine here. He's the father-in-law of Moses. But when Jethro comes, he sees his son-in-law, and in that, he offers some advice to his son. He sees that his son is overburdened. He sees that he's carrying far too much. I want to point out some verses to you. Look at verse number 14. When Jethro, Moses' father-in-law, saw all that Moses did to the people, he said, what is this thing that thou doest to the people? Why sittest thou thyself alone, and all the people stand by thee from morning unto evening? You see, Moses was the leader of the people, and when he would gather the people together, they would bring their needs, their concerns, their burdens, and he would offer guidance, care, and direction. And the Bible says he would sit from morning to evening, and the people would wait for a long period of time. They would remain in a line, kind of like a line at the DMV or the BMV here locally. You're waiting to be served. And Jethro says, what is the thing you're doing to these people? It's not a focus on what are you doing to yourself, Moses, but what are you doing to these people? Go down to verse number 17, and Jethro begins to be really clear. He says in verse 17, Moses, his father-in-law, said unto him, this thing that thou doest is not good. It's not bad, but it's not good. And he says, verse 18, you'll wear away, thou shalt surely wear away both thou and this people that is with thee, for this thing is too heavy for thee. Thou art not able to perform it thyself alone. Underline those two phrases, too heavy for thee and alone. Why is it that we feel like that we have to add more to our truck. That every little thing that comes along has to be packed on. I think there's a couple of reasons why we do that. Sometimes we think that we have to do everything at home with our family, at work, in ministry. We think that we have to do everything in decision making because we say this, if I don't do it, it won't get, say it with me. Oh, I see you talk like I do as well. Or even worse, if I don't do it, it won't get done right. We have this attitude that we're required to carry every burden, do everything, and the Bible makes it clear to us that's not our responsibility. And in Exodus chapter 18, it gives us three principles of how we can carry what we need to carry through allowing others to partner with us. Let's start at the beginning in Exodus chapter 18. I want us to notice the first principle, the blessing principle. We're to share God's story. The Bible says that Jethro hears of what God has done, and he follows Moses to the place where they're at in their journey, and he comes to hear and recount that story. And the Bible says that when Jethro arrives, Moses goes out and greets him, and he verse 7, he gives obeisance and greets him with a holy kiss, and then they talk of their welfare. But then verse number 8, and Moses told his father-in-law all that the Lord had done unto Pharaoh and to the Egyptians for Israel's sake, and all the travail that had come upon them by the way, and how the Lord had delivered them. In this moment, Jethro comes because he has heard God is doing something, and because of what he heard, he wanted to see it for himself. And when he comes, Moses communicates the story to him. He tells him the triumphs. He tells him of the troubles, and he tells him of the deliverance. I'm glad Moses didn't sanitize the story and just say all the high points. Let me tell you about the plagues that God sent on Egypt. Let me tell you about how the Red Sea opened. No, he told him about the Marah moment when the bitter waters were turned sweet. He told about the need for manna and for quail, how he brought water from the rock. There were moments of need that God could only provide. This is a testimony not only of the triumphs but the troubles, but God was good in both. He's good in the good times and he's good in the hard times as well. But notice the story here. Did you notice what Moses says? He says, I want to tell you all that the Lord had done. Moses could have very easily said, let me tell you what I've done. I stood before Pharaoh. I held up this particular rod and the Red Sea part. I did all of these things. But God was the subject of Moses' testimony, and Moses was just the witness of the goodness of God. The best testimony that could ever be given is a testimony of people who say, let me tell you what God's done in my life, not what I've done. Let me tell you what God's done in my life. You see, if God is at the heart of your life, if he's the very heartbeat of your life, you can't help but say, God has been good to me. God has blessed me. We talk about the things we love. Out of the abundance of the heart, the mouth speaketh. So when was the last time you just told somebody what God's done for you? When was the last time you said, let me tell you my story? Let me tell you what God's done for me in my life. You say, Pastor, God's not done anything for me in recent days. God has done something far greater than just maybe healing your sick body or meeting a financial need or helping bring a marriage together. And those things are good and those things are great. But the greatest part of your story is that Jesus Christ has saved you and given you a place with God. Communicate that story. Tell that story. And the blessing that God gives you today could be a testimony that someone needs to hear tomorrow. It requires we communicate the story. But then what you notice, after Moses tells the story, Jethro celebrates the story. Verse 9 says, and Jethro rejoiced for all the goodness which the Lord had done to Israel, whom he had delivered out of the hand of the Egyptians. This is a spiritual maturity, because here's a man who's happy for someone else's blessing. Oh, we like to be blessed and celebrate our blessing, but it requires a greater spiritual maturity when we're going through a difficulty to rejoice when someone else is blessed. And the Bible says he rejoices with this, and he even goes as far as to say in verse number 11, "Now I know that the Lord is greater than all gods." I remind you, Jethro is a priest of Midian. Here is one who knows God, who served God, most likely influenced the life of Moses in understanding Hebrew history. But he needed that testimony just to be reminded that God is a greater God than the gods of this world. And sometimes the stories we tell, we communicate to others, allow others to celebrate and be reminded how good God is, not just to us, but to others. Romans 12:15 says, "Rejoice with them that do rejoice." Are you rejoicing with those who may be celebrating what God has done in their life? Jethro rejoiced, verse number 9, for all the goodness which the Lord had done. Not part of it, not half of it, but he rejoiced for all the good things that God had done. Notice not only that he celebrated, Jethro also committed to the story. When you read verses 10 through 12, you're going to find that it's not just a rejoicing, but a commitment. He says, "Blessed," verse 10, "blessed be the Lord who has delivered you out of the hand of the Egyptians, out of the hand of Pharaoh, who hath delivered the people from under the hand of the Egyptians. Now I know that the Lord is greater than all gods. For in the thing wherein they dealt proudly, he was above them." Notice verse 12. Because of all of that, verse 12, Jethro, Moses' father-in-law, took a burnt offering and sacrifices for God. A matter of commitment. "Because I've heard God's been good to you, I'm going to commit to the same God. I'm going to offer an offering. I'm going to give sacrifices. I am willing to say, because of what I've heard and how I've rejoiced, I'm going to confess that he's my Lord, and I'm going to worship him today." I find it interesting that the one thing that he did was he made an offering. Could it have been that he was so impressed by the work of deliverance through the Passover, by the shed blood of a lamb placed on the doorpost of the house? And he said, "God, you've been so good to release my kindred from the land of Egypt. I can't help but worship and sacrifice in this moment." The greatest story that you could ever tell that God has done for you is not the story of how he's helped you in your marriage, although that's great, or how he's helped you with your finances, that's great, or how he's helped you with your health. The greatest story is when you tell the story that the blood of the Lamb was shed for you and has been applied to your life. Peter says, 1 Peter 1 verse 19, "It's the precious blood of Christ as of a lamb without blemish and without spot." Can I pause for just a moment and be an evangelist and just talk very, very directly to the folks that are gathered here in this moment? Do you know Jesus Christ as your Savior? Do you know him personally? You may come because you want to study the Bible, and I'm glad that you do. I'm glad that you want to learn and know more about him. But there is more to the Christian life than just knowing the Bible. It's like going to a restaurant and they bring you the menu and you just sit and stare at the menu the entire time. At some point, you want to enjoy the provision from that menu. And some of you, you come every Sunday and you want to know more and you want to learn. And I'm glad that you do, but it's time to take the next step and let's trust Jesus Christ as your personal Savior.

0: As we close today, perhaps the question isn't whether you're carrying something heavy. 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He knows your responsibilities, your limitations, and exactly how much you can bear. 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It's learning to share the burden. Tell others what God has done. 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
1: With SRN News, I'm Rich Thomason in Washington. What happens when you spend money you don't have? Just ask Uncle Sam.
2: The national debt has surpassed a record $40 trillion, just 5 months after hitting $39 trillion. Experts say the growing debt is already affecting Americans by raising borrowing costs and lowering wages. Advocates for a balanced budget warn of tougher fiscal trade-offs ahead. Margaret Spellings from the Bipartisan Policy Center says the fiscal trajectory is unsustainable and that any number of events could quickly push the U.S. over the edge from a challenge into a full-blown crisis. According to recent data analysis from the Organization for Economic Cooperation and Development, the United States' fiscal position stands as the worst among other developed countries. I'm Lisa Dwyer.
1: A Missouri judge has handed President Trump a win, ruling that a new Republican-friendly House district map backed by the president can be used in November. An appeal is expected. Canada and the U.S. closer to finalizing a trade agreement would avert threatened 50% U.S. tariffs. A senior Canadian official calls the emerging terms a very good deal for Canada. President Trump says that's the case for the U.S. as well.
3: Very fair deal for both. The tariffs will be non-existent for our farmers. Our farmers were paying tremendous tariffs into Canada, and those tariffs are going to be totally eviscerated, down to zero.
1: Cost-conscious Americans continue to spend, giving Walmart another strong quarterly performance. About $188 billion in revenue in the second quarter, up almost 6%. However, the discount retailer is offering a cautious outlook going forward. On Wall Street, the Dow futures are down about 170 points. NASDAQ futures off 81. S&P futures are down 12 points. This is SRN News. A prisoner sues Indiana.
4: The male inmate is living as a female and wants the state to foot the bill for a sex change operation. But Indiana has a law against that, and now the man is going to court in hopes of overturning it. He is arguing that to deny him a taxpayer-funded sex change operation would violate the constitutional injunction against cruel and unusual punishment. A number of states are passing laws designed to eliminate such surgeries from the list of approved medical care for prisoners. Michael Harrington reporting.
1: Taliban rulers are marking the fifth anniversary of their return to power in Afghanistan. They claim to have brought stability and ended decades of conflict. However, the United Nations warns of a grave human rights crisis, especially for women and girls. Religious freedom advocates say that conditions for Christians in Afghanistan are now the worst they have ever been. According to Ministry Open Doors, since the Taliban regained power, Christians have either fled the country or gone deeper underground. This is SRN News. President Trump is nominating a high-level White House aide to head up the Food and Drug Administration.
5: Heidi Overton, President Trump's pick to lead the FDA, is a medical doctor and deputy director of the White House Domestic Policy Council. She's already been working on several of Trump's second-term health initiatives. She stood by him as he falsely suggested the number and timing of vaccines, like the combined MMR, could play a role in rising rates of autism. Scientific consensus and decades of studies conclude there is no link. Overton has been critical of abortion pills and, if confirmed, would be positioned to roll back FDA rules that made them more accessible. She needs Senate confirmation to become the new FDA head. I'm Julie Walker.
1: Residents on Hawaii's Big Island are struggling to recover after last week's hurricane killed two people. A 93-year-old woman and a man in his 60s were found dead. More details at srnnews.com.

This is Joy in the Morning. Our next song narrates a journey of liberation and spiritual triumph. The lyrics speak of wilderness, fire, and wind, which are all symbolic of the hardships that we face. But then, listen and hear about the divine intervention that's going to lead us to a promised land of freedom and peace. The song is titled, You Brought Us Out.

0: Do you know what wisdom is? Wisdom is seeing life from God's point of view. Friend, when you pray and you get the Spirit of God in you and you get the Word of God in you and you get the supernatural life of God in you, you will begin to have wisdom. Knowledge comes by looking around, but wisdom comes by looking up, and God will lead you and God will give you wisdom. I don't know how to explain it any other way than that, but it is supernatural when a person is walking in the Spirit. He says, I have the mind of Christ, and he's not afraid to trust what he has up here. That is not naturalistic. That is supernatural. Friend, wisdom is not getting all wet around the lashes and warm around the heart. It is having a mind that is stayed on God, full of the Word of God, led by the Spirit of God. And the Bible says that God will guide you with wisdom.
1: Profound truth, simply stated. Waiting for you now at profoundtruth.org.

Today, we're going to work to nail down the words of this week's hidden treasure. First, please repeat after me, 1 Timothy 1:4. Neither give heed to fables and endless genealogies, which minister questions rather than godly edifying, which is in faith. 1 Timothy 1:4. This time through, I'm going to pause for you to fill in the missing word or phrase. 1 Timothy 1:4. Neither give heed to fables and endless genealogies, which minister questions rather than godly edifying, which is in faith. What's the reference? 1 Timothy 1:4.

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We're going to begin this brain teaser with facts about the purity of various kinds of gold. Pure gold is 24 carat, while 18 carat is only 75% pure, and 14 carat is just over 58% pure. What comprises the bulk of items that are simply clad in gold? Well, just about any cheap metal will do. Sometimes it's silver or platinum, but most commonly, it's copper, zinc, nickel, or iron. Are the Olympic gold medals made from pure gold? Well, at first they were, but by 1920, solid gold had become too expensive. Today's gold medals are a silver core with 6 grams of gold plating. That makes a gold medal over 92% silver. Because gold is immune to corrosion, oxidation, and rust, it's used for many things, including electronics. A typical smartphone contains about 1/3 of a gram of pure gold. Apple has recovered about $40 million worth of gold from broken iPhones and iPads. For 20 years, the Tokyo Mint in Japan was home to the world's largest gold bar. The 99.99% pure bar weighed 551 pounds. In 2024, that bar was edged out by the Emirates Minting Factory when they created a bar worth $25 million and weighing over 661 pounds. We'll finish this topic tomorrow. When

0: What should you say to an infant? Some insight next on today's Creation Moment. And now, here's our Creation Moments host, Ian Taylor.
1: New research suggests that you might want to be careful about what you say around babies. As every parent knows, young children are sponges that easily absorb knowledge from their surroundings. Now there is research that says that by 7 months of age, infants have already absorbed the basic rules of language. In this study, 7-month-old infants listened to a sequence of syllables in which the third syllable was the same as the first. One that was used was ga to ga. After listening to different versions of the same pattern, they were given a new sequence in which the last two syllables were the same, such as wo, fi, fi. Researchers found that the babies looked in the direction that the new sequence came from much longer, showing curiosity and surprise at them. Further study of the infants' responses showed that they were responding to new sounds and not just the changes in the pattern of syllables. This study supports the idea that we are born with brain circuits that are, so to speak, pre-wired to learn and use grammar, say the researchers. The question for those who believe that we are products of chance evolution is, how did we get pre-wired for learning and using grammar if we are the result of chance forces? The answer is, of course, that when God created us, He not only gave us the gift of language, but He gave us brains that are eager to learn language from infancy. Then He gave us His word of salvation in Jesus Christ so that He would not lose us.
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After our thought for the day, we're going to hear a choir singing a song written by poet Henry Van Dyke in 1907. The lyrics were put to music adapted from Beethoven's Ode to Joy. But first, here's your thought for the day, which was provided by a Canadian theologian. He said, "When our lives are focused on God, awe and wonder lead us to worship Him, filling our inner being with a fullness we would never have thought possible."

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1: With SRN News, I'm Rich Thomason in Washington. President Trump is threatening all-out economic war on Iran. It's a warning that's apparently falling on deaf ears in Tehran.
2: Iranian Foreign Minister Abbas Araghchi is rejecting President Donald Trump's threats of economic pain and isolation, saying such failed policies will only stir more hostility among Iranians and bring more failures. Trump has threatened crushing economic measures against Iran, promising economic warfare and isolation on an unprecedented scale. Araghchi says in a social media post that Trump's threats are meant to divert the attention of the U.S. public from domestic financial problems. I'm Donna Warder.
1: The hands of the national debt clock continue to spin at a dizzying rate. America's debt has hit a record $40 trillion and growing. The winds of war blow at hurricane force across both Ukraine and Russia.
3: A Russian missile barrage has killed at least 12 people in Ukraine's capital as Ukraine continued to strike targets inside Russia. Cell phone footage captured by Kyiv resident Yehor Konovalov showed a flaming plume of orange smoke rise from the capital's horizon. The strikes hit 12 locations across Kyiv, damaging residential buildings, a medical facility, and an educational institution. Emergency crews scrambled to put out buildings on fire and to pull out people who were trapped under the rubble. I'm Karen Chemas.
1: President Trump may meet with North Korean dictator Kim Jong-un by year's end. There's been no word on where or exactly when. There's been no comment from Pyongyang. The North Koreans, meanwhile, have fired more missiles into the sea. On Wall Street, the Dow futures are down almost 400 points. NASDAQ futures off 220 points. This is SRN News. The state of Massachusetts has just adopted a new law that will allow doctors to carry out abortions right up to the moment of birth. Pro-life activists are outraged. Dr. Albert Moeller is with the Southern Baptist Convention.
4: We need to understand what we're talking about here. There's a basic worldview collision between the culture of life and the culture of death. In the culture of life, every single human life is respected from the point of fertilization until natural death, making something like abortion not only wrong, but morally unthinkable. The culture of death is so absolutely enraptured with personal autonomy that it can be used to deny or even take the life of others.
1: Since the Supreme Court overturned Roe versus Wade, a number of states have moved quickly to either ban or severely restrict abortion. However, some states have gone in the opposite direction, expanding abortion and seeking to make themselves abortion destinations. Massachusetts, California, and Illinois are the three most prominent ones. Each of them is led by Democrats in the legislature and in the governor's mansion. This is SRN News. A high-flying rescue mission has been scrubbed.
5: NASA's Swift Observatory has been tracking some of the biggest explosions in the universe for more than 20 years. Gamma ray bursts and exploding stars. But intense solar activities caused the aging space telescope to lose altitude faster than expected. So early last month, NASA launched a $30 million effort to try to lift it into a longer-lasting orbit. But Catalyst Space Technologies' Lynx spacecraft has been plagued by control issues, and the company and NASA say they're now ending the attempt, dooming Swift to a fiery reentry through Earth's atmosphere. I'm Ben Thomas.
1: A judge is set to consider whether to grant Texas teen Carmelo Anthony a new trial following his murder conviction and the stabbing death of a 17-year-old athlete at a high school track meet. The judge who presided over the trial earlier this summer has been removed from the case. More details, SRNNews.com.

The author of the beloved hymn, Come Now, Almighty King, which we're going to hear next, is officially anonymous. The text first appeared in a 1757 pamphlet. The author's anonymity may have been due to the possibility of persecution. However, over time, it is believed that Martin Madden, an English lawyer turned preacher and musician, who published the hymn in 1769, is in fact the author.

0: for the purpose of helping you, and that's exactly the same kind of thing as I do with surgery.
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0: So this idea of self-brain surgery is you can change what your life looks like by changing how you think about things. And I realized in that moment, I can't change having lost my son. So if I want to feel better, I've got to change how I think about losing my son. So can I make it legacy? Can I think of some way to make his loss a gain for us, for not for us personally, but to help other people through it? Can I turn it into some purpose? And so then my life became about, like, how do I use this to help somebody find the footing that I was trying so desperately to find? How can I find scripture that reinforces this idea that my brain can change if I change my thinking? And that's really when it began to heal for me, Jim.
1: More from Dr. Lee Warren at FamilyMinute.org.

In John 11:41, Jesus said, "Father, I thank thee that thou hast heard me." Now, the sequence of events in this passage seem a bit unusual because Lazarus was still in the tomb when Jesus said this. It seems that thanksgiving would only have been given once the great miracle had been accomplished and Lazarus had been restored to life. But Jesus gave thanks before the blessing had arrived, in an expression of assurance that it was certainly on its way. You see, praise is the most vital preparation to the working of a miracle. Miracles are performed through spiritual power, and our spiritual power is always in proportion to our faith. Nothing pleases God more than praise before an answer is given, before the battle is won.

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1: Our Lord said to this old hypocritical Pharisee, this religious ruler, in the light of heaven and by God's standard and on the basis of sins forgiven, this woman is 10,000 times better than you are. This woman, a prostitute who has come and asked for forgiveness, has been saved. But you, a church member, you who think that you are all right, you are lost. I say to you that this is very pertinent for today. And he said unto her, thy sins are forgiven, thy faith hath saved thee, go in peace. And she didn't have good works, but she believed in him, she trusted him, she asked for forgiveness. My friends, that's the important thing.
0: Get more solid Bible teaching at Through the Bible, ttb.org.

Here are a few final questions from Psalm 65 for this Approved Workman segment. We're beginning in verse 10. How does God soften the land? Does he use dew, plants, or showers? He uses showers. Fill in the blank with one of the following words. God crowns the year with goodness, bounty, or plenty? With goodness. What do paths drop? Do they drop sweetness, fatness, or largeness? They drop fatness. What do the little hills do? Do they roll, sing, or rejoice? They rejoice on every side. With what are the pastures clothed? With flocks, with flowers, or with grass? With flocks. And finally, with what are the valleys covered? With corn, with trees, or with herds? With corn. On to Psalm 66.

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1: Growing up, kids made fun of my skinny, awkward appearance, and I was self-conscious. To ease the pain of a breakup, I smoked pot in high school, then moved on to harder drugs. I experienced abuse from men, and I turned to a man named Jeff to make me feel valued. He divorced his wife, and we married. We didn't have much money, and though I got pregnant many times, I aborted all but two children. I didn't realize how much those decisions would affect me. Jeff and I fought a lot, and I felt no love for him. We even divorced, but later reconciled. He loved motorcycles and the biker scene, and I was his biker chick. I neglected our family, pursued music, and used a lot of cocaine. When our oldest started doing drugs and skipping school, we put him in rehab. Then our younger son revealed he had tried to commit suicide. I felt like such a failure. We met a couple who gave us recordings of gospel sermons. I was skeptical, but still I listened, and my heart began to change. One night while driving alone, I played one. God had my attention. I pulled over and wept as I prayed for Christ to forgive me and save me from my darkness. My heart was finally singing. I felt a rush of love I had never experienced. Jeff eventually was saved, too. I went into ministry helping women at a crisis pregnancy center. Life isn't always easy, but sharing what Jesus has done for me and helping women choose against abortion has been so rewarding. I'm Patricia Adams. If the Son therefore shall make you free, ye shall be free indeed.
0: If you would like to be free from the weight of sin by accepting Jesus Christ as Lord and Savior, call 1-888-NEED-HIM right now. Free Indeed is a production of Pacific Garden Mission, 1458 South Canal Street, Chicago, Illinois, 60607. 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
3: With the Wall Street Business Report, I'm Bill Alexander. Many Federal Reserve officials think the central bank will have to lift its key short-term interest rate in the coming months if inflation doesn't subside. The minutes of the July 28th to 29th meeting released Wednesday don't provide specifics of how many of the 19 officials supported the higher rates. President Donald Trump is delaying the 50% U.S. tariffs on $20 billion worth of Canadian imports after the two countries reached a last-minute deal less than 2 hours before the sanctions were to go into effect. Arturo Bejar, a former Facebook engineering director and vocal critic of Meta Platforms, who has accused the company of ignoring internal research on the harm its platforms can cause children and teens, continued his testimony on Wednesday in a trial that could remake Instagram and Facebook. Millions of people may be able to get smaller, lightweight Amazon packages delivered by drones under a plan the company announced Wednesday to expand the airborne shipping. For the Wall Street Business Report, I'm Bill Alexander in Washington.

I forgot to do a missions moment on Monday, so let's get one in today. Our spotlight is on missions over the airwaves. There are a number of ministries that reach people via broadcasting. Rejoice Radio is one. Through the Bible, which airs on Rejoice Radio, also broadcasts to many countries, and they're reaching a lot of souls. These are just two examples of many who are utilizing radio to reach the world for Christ. As we hear our next song, I invite you to join me in praying for all of those who are seeking to minister via the airwaves.

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1: With SRN News, I'm Rich Thomason in Washington. America's national debt has hit another record high.
2: For many economists and investors, what's worrying is how quickly the U.S. national debt reached $40 trillion, more than doubling over the last decade. About a third of the increase in government borrowing occurred during the first 2 years of the COVID-19 pandemic, when both Presidents Donald Trump and Joe Biden ramped up spending in response. A more persistent and significant factor is the long-running budget deficit. For the past 25 years, the U.S. government has been spending more than what it receives in tax receipts, and there's little to signal that the budget deficit will ease.
1: The BBC's Maura Fogarty. President Trump is threatening tremendous economic consequences for any country that does business with Iran. The president says he plans to meet with North Korean dictator Kim Jong-un before the year is out. Who gets to stand behind that world-famous podium?
3: Speculation continues to swirl on who will replace White House spokeswoman Caroline Leavitt when she steps down at the end of this month. One name widely floated for the position, attorney Alina Haba, who used to represent Donald Trump. She posts on her X page, "I'm not in the running for any job. However, if I'm getting a new one, I'd love for one of the anonymous sources to let me know first. Fake news remains the undefeated champ. Well, until I come at them." And then she posts a little wink emoji at the end. Laura Winters reporting.
1: The pilot of a small plane is dead, two Pennsylvania state troopers injured. The plane and a state police helicopter that was on a training mission collided at an airport near Harrisburg, Pennsylvania last evening. Investigators say the plane veered into the helicopter. On Wall Street, the Dow is down 348 points. This is SRN News.
4: Foundations of Freedom, a look at America's founding principles and the leaders who shaped our nation.
5: When George Washington accepted command of the Continental Army, Americans were fighting a king and determined not to replace one form of unchecked power with another. Washington understood the difference between authority and ownership. In 1775, he declared, "When we assume the soldier, we do not lay aside the citizen." Even as commander of America's army, Washington remembered that he remained one of the people and that the power entrusted to him was never his to keep. He did not fight to rule America. He fought so Americans could govern themselves. Washington's example gave the young nation something more than victory. It gave America a standard for leadership. Those who hold power must remain accountable to the people they serve. Because in a free nation, leadership is not ownership. It is a duty and a trust.
1: Trying to find a forever home for orphaned cats and dogs just got more difficult in Texas.
6: The first New World screwworm outbreak in Texas in 60 years is hindering efforts to move rescued dogs and cats out of crowded animal shelters to states where they would be adopted. U.S. officials have emphasized the parasite's threat to the nation's $113 billion cattle industry, but the screwworm fly can lay eggs that hatch into flesh-eating larvae in the wounds or mucus of any mammal. Several dogs have had infestations in southern Texas and southeastern New Mexico. All but a handful of states have placed new restrictions on importing animals. Keith Peters reporting.
1: Residents of Hawaii's Big Island are struggling to recover after last week's hurricane that authorities say killed two people. A 93-year-old woman and a man in his 60s were found dead. Forecasters warn of the potential for another storm. More details at srnnews.com.

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1: Be not deceived. God is not mocked. For whatsoever a man soweth, that shall he also reap. For he that soweth to his flesh shall of the flesh reap corruption. But he that soweth to the Spirit shall of the Spirit reap life everlasting.
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0: Welcome to Through the Bible. I'm Steve Schwetz, your host on this five-year journey through God's entire Word. Now, as we near the end of our study in Matthew, Dr. J. Vernon McGee still has a lot of great teaching in store for us. So get settled on the Bible bus and open your copy of God's Word to Matthew 24 as our study of the Olivet Discourse continues. And while you find your spot, Greg's here, so we're going to open our proverbial mailbag and share a few letters with you.
1: Yeah, it is proverbial because, yes, we do get letters. Like you and I saw a couple handwritten letters sent to us the other day from Canada. That was fun. But today, we're going to do one of our favorite things, which is read letters from the United States. I call them the home team because without the support from North America, this ministry could not reach out in 250-plus languages around the world.
0: Yeah, amen. Let me start with this first one from John. He wrote this to celebrate the completion of his first five-year
1: Yay,
0: trip.
1: Yay, congratulations.
0: Way to go, John. I used to listen to Through the Bible on a Christian radio station that was run by our local Christian school. Around 2000, the school changed to an all-music format. We lost many great teachers, like Dr. McGee. Then I found your app, and I officially started my ride on the Bible bus in June. I consider this recent five-year journey completed on April 2nd, 2026, and I'm primed to ride as long as the Lord has me on this earth. The past 5 years has brought tremendous growth. I used to skip the conversations and fast forward to the teaching. Oh, John.
1: Hey, John, come on.
0: What are you doing?
1: Give us your number. We'll give you a call.
0: Okay, I continue. The Lord convicted me of missing out on the blessing and not praying for my fellow Christians. I also began to give monthly support and join the World Prayer Team. I have several friends which I am either directly mentoring or asking questions. I've invited them to this new journey with me. I can't tell you how much your program means to me. Life has been very rocky at points. I was a prodigal son. But the Lord is gracious. Blessings in the name of Jesus.
1: Wow. Great letter. Great to hear from you, John. We are just teasing. You can forward through the intros to the program. The ones where it's just Steve. But when I'm here, come on, man. Come on.
0: Fair enough. Okay. How about this one from Amy?
1: We would love to hear from Amy. And she says this. Hello. I live outside of Pittsburgh. I was so ecstatic to begin the five-year journey with you. I jumped on the Bible bus regularly a couple of years ago while I was walking at lunch. The program counseled me through a very difficult time. I had heard the program years ago and was drawn in by Pastor McGee's voice. My Nana and Pop-Pop have the same accent, and it soothed me to hear God's Word read and studied. I shared through the Bible with everyone. Pastor McGee's honesty and integrity with God's Word shine through. Most of all, his compassion in sharing his personal testimony throughout his life is what draws me deeply into the sanctuary of God's presence. His relationship with his earthly father, his marriage, and his loss of a child have touched the depths of my soul. Thank you all for being steadfast in continuing to share the program throughout the decades.
0: Such an encouragement, Amy. And you know, one of the things that struck me, she says, the program counseled me through a very difficult time. And it wasn't like the program was specifically tailored to your unique situation.
1: Yes.
0: Instead, God's Word is our ultimate counselor. And if you're studying it and going through it month after month, Genesis to Revelation, you will get counsel from God's Word, even though it's not specifically tailored to your situation, because it's there.
1: And even though we were teasing John about not listening to the intros, seriously, apart from listening to you and me, we want you to hear these letters, because the letters from all over the world prove the point you just made.
0: Yeah.
1: Because people talk about practical situations where God's Word taught on through the Bible has changed their life.
0: Yeah, and I think it's important for us to have a perspective that there are Christians all over the world that need our prayer.
1: Yes.
0: And we get such great letters of specific people, and you can specifically pray for them and be blessed. And the blessing you will get meeting these people in heaven, I can hardly wait.
1: Yes, I know.
0: Greg, pray for us as we begin.
1: Father, you're doing great things through your Word, and we honor and praise you for that. We pray as we study now, you'll do great things in our lives. In Jesus' name, amen.
0: Here's Dr. J. Vernon McGee with our study of Matthew 24 on Through the Bible.
2: Back to the 24th of Matthew, we go today to the Olivet Discourse, and our Lord has now answered two

0: questions. What is the sign of the end of the age? It's the great tribulation, and the thing that triggers it will be the appearance of the abomination of desolation, whatever that is, probably the image of the Antichrist, but I'm not looking for that. Hope you are not. And we're looking for the Lord from heaven. That's for the church. Now, the sign of his coming to the earth, it'd be like lightning. It'll be a public display. And the sign of the Son of Man in heaven, apparently, that Shekinah glory will hover over the earth right before he comes to the earth. Now we got down to the place here in the 32nd verse, and I'd like to turn and pick up at that point where he gives the parable of the fig tree. I'm reading now verse 32 of chapter 24. Now learn a parable of the fig tree. When its branch is yet tender and putteth forth leaves, ye know that summer is nigh. So likewise ye, when ye shall see all these things, know that it is near, even at the doors. Now I cannot see how the fig tree could be anything other than the nation Israel. I think the vine and the fig tree represent this nation. There are certainly trees and a vine that grow in abundance in that land. Even after all that's happened to that land, the thing that impressed me were fig trees up north of Jerusalem and vineyards south of Jerusalem, right south of Bethlehem. Believe me, friends, they got vineyards. Not as many as Southern California or of the San Joaquin Valley in California, but it's not as big a place. It certainly is filled with vineyards, and that is the thing that identifies the land at least, and I think he's speaking of the nation that occupies that land. Now he says, when the branch is yet tender, putteth forth leaves, ye know that summer's nigh. So likewise ye, when ye shall see all these things, know that it is near, even at the doors. Now, this is the warning he gives to them. Verily I say unto you, this generation shall not pass till all these things be fulfilled. Now, this generation could refer to the race, that is, the nation Israel, or it could refer to the generation then living. One generation of what, 20 years? I think they count about that. This takes place in a much briefer time than 20 years. My feeling is it could refer to either, but I much prefer that it refers to the race, that this nation will not pass away. Haman was never able to destroy them, neither was Pharaoh, and Hitler did not succeed. And today, no dictator will be able to exterminate these people. God will see to that. Now he goes on, verse 35, to confirm it by saying, heaven and earth shall pass away, but my word shall not pass away. And he says, you can just underscore what I've said, because heaven and earth may pass away, but my words will not. And heaven and earth will pass away, and there'll be a new one. But the word of God, he's not going to change it, friends. It's going to stand throughout the eternal ages. May add to it, but he's certainly not going to change what he's given to us. Verse 36, but of that day and hour knoweth no man, no, not the angels of heaven, but my Father only. And the important thing, the day and hour, although they know they're drawing near to the period, they cannot give the day nor the hour. And I'm of the opinion, since we've had so many in our day that try to pinpoint it, they'll have them in that day that'll try to even bring it down to the hour. And they'll know something is coming, but they'll not know at the moment it will come. Now he uses here the illustration of Noah in the past. But as the days of Noah were, so shall also the coming of the Son of Man be. He'll come in a day like the days of Noah. For as in the days that were before the flood, they were eating and drinking, marrying and giving in marriage, until the day that Noah entered into the ark, and knew not until the flood came and took them all away, so shall also the coming of the Son of Man be. Now, the days of Noah were days of gross immorality, days when every thought and imagination of man's heart was evil, and evil continually, we're told. But when our Lord says, as it was in the days of Noah, he just says that they were eating and drinking. Well, is there anything wrong with eating and drinking? I don't think so. I mean, we're told to whatever you do, whether it be to eat or drink, do to the glory of God. And we can do that today. Why is that evil? Well, these people were not doing it to the glory of God. In fact, they were eating and drinking as if God did not exist. Like the little boy that was invited out for dinner, first time in his life. Of course, it was just next door, but to him it was a highlight. And his mother practically had to chain him all that day to keep him from making a beeline to go over the fence to go next door. And finally, why, the time came and she got him ready and washed his face, and he made a beeline to get next door. It was a new experience for him. He'd never been away from home on his own. And when they sat down at the table to eat, why, he had come out of a Christian home, and this was a non-Christian home, and so he just automatically, a little fella, bowed his head. And all of a sudden, he discovered nothing was happening as far as returning thanks was concerned, but they sure were passing the food, and he didn't want to miss it, and he just opened his eyes and looked, and not having any inhibitions, he said, "Don't you folk here thank God for your food?" It was embarrassing for a moment. But the lady of the house said, "No," said, "we don't." Little fella thought a moment, and he said, "You're just like my dog," says, "you just start in." A lot of people today just start in, don't they? There are multitudes of people today sat down at their meal and will sit down three times a day, receive a meal that comes from the hand of God. And this year, we're told, 2.5 millions of people are going to starve to death in this world. But you and I have plenty today, and we have plenty, and the godless have plenty, because God's not judging them today. They have plenty, and they're not thanking God. In the days of Noah, they'll be eating and drinking. Here they are right on the verge of the coming of Christ. They're living as if it's never going to take place, and there are people living like that today. And then he says they're marrying and giving in marriage. That is all right, isn't it, to be married? Well, they were acting as if God did not exist. Oh, I guess they had a church wedding, but it was very meaningless. It didn't mean a thing to them. And they did it right up to the day that Noah entered into the ark. They lived as if God did not exist. They did not believe that he was coming to this earth again. They were scorners. They ridiculed the fact that he's coming. They knew not until the flood came, took them all away. So shall also the coming of the Son of Man be. Then shall two be in the field. The one shall be taken and the other left. Two women shall be grinding at the mill. The one shall be taken and the other left. Now somebody said to me, "Well, preacher, you finally painted yourself into a corner. You said the church in the rapture's not in the Olivet Discourse, and look, here it is. There'll be two in the field. One will be taken and the other left. Women grinding at the mill, one will be taken, the other left." I have news for you. He's still not talking about the rapture. This is not the rapture. What makes you think it's the rapture? Well, it's one taken, the other left. Isn't that rapture? Oh, no, my friend, not at all. After all, what's he talking about? As it was in the days of Noah. Well, how was it in the days of Noah? Who was taken away and who was left? They knew not until the flood came and took them all away. What? Those that perish. This is no rapture of taking the church out of the world. This is removing from the earth by judgment those that are not going to enter the kingdom. One will be taken away, the other left. Left for what? To enter into the millennial kingdom. That's the picture that we have here. It's not rapture at all. Really, I didn't paint myself into a corner after all. Now will you notice verse 42? Watch therefore. Now that is the important word. Watch therefore. And that, I think, is a little different than the watching that the child of God is to do today, looking for the Lord to come. Today, it's a comforting hope. There's a note of fear, anxiety in that day. They'll say, "Would God it were night when it's morning." And they'll, "Would God it were morning when it's night." So that there's anxiety in that day, but today we're to wait for the Lord from heaven. Now, somebody's going to say, "But you're splitting hairs, aren't you?" Oh, no, I'm not. The word watch in the Old Testament, and I've looked it up in Hebrew, and it has about 17 different meanings. And we have only one word, but actually watching today has different meanings altogether. Let me illustrate. Now, here's a man that's going to go deer hunting, and he goes with his gang at the usual time of the year, and he goes up to that same spot, and they camp out at night, get up the next morning, and he goes up, and right over the hog back on the hill at a trunk of an old tree that's down there, why, he takes his usual place because the deer come across there, and he sits and waits. After a while, he hears a noise in a bush. He thinks it may be a deer, and he lifts his rifle and he waits. And believe me, it better not even be a deer hunter because he's apt to shoot him. But he's watching, you see, for a deer. Now, about 2 weeks later, you meet this same man down on the street at the main street corner in your town, and you see him there. He's looking down this street, looking down that street, and you know he's waiting for somebody, and he sure is watching. You go up to him, and you say, well, who are you looking for? Oh, he says, my wife. She's 45 minutes late. You see, he's watching for a deer again, but it's different deer, but he's watching in a little different way. Before, he had his deer gun. Now, he sort of wishes he had it with him again. She's 45 minutes late, but it's against the law for him to shoot her in no open season. So he doesn't have his deer gun. He's watching in a different way, you see. Now, that's two different ways. Let me mention another. Suppose a month or two after that, you go to the hospital, and you pass a room, and you see him and his wife sitting there by a bedside of a little child, and the little child has a burning fever, and the doctor says the crisis will come about midnight, and they'll watch him. My friend, that's a different type of watching than watching for a deer or waiting for his wife on a corner. That's with anxiety. I think it's something like that. Watch therefore, for ye know not what hour your Lord doth come. But know this, that if the goodman of the house had known in what watch the thief would come, he would have watched and would not have suffered his house to be broken up. Therefore be ye also ready, for in such an hour as ye know not, the Son of Man cometh. Who then is a faithful and wise servant, whom his Lord hath made ruler over his household, to give them meat in due season? Now, what he's doing in the rest of the Olivet Discourse are giving parables to illustrate the attitude of folk to his coming and what'll happen when he does come. Now, I'm going to drop down to chapter 25 because we must finish this chapter today in the Olivet Discourse, and I'll just have to hit high points here, as you can see. But the attitude of some will be that, well, my Lord delays his coming, so he just goes on living carelessly. Well, God's going to judge him when he comes. In other words, in that day, and this is a great principle, we ought to live our life in the light of the fact we're to stand in the presence of Christ. And did you notice I didn't say in light of the coming of Christ? Now, I don't care whether he's coming as 100 years from today or 1,000 years. You and I are to stand in his presence. And whether you're saved or lost, you're going to stand in his presence. If you're saved, you will have to give an account of your life to see whether you receive a reward. And if you're lost, you'll stand there to be judged. So every person should live his life in light of the fact he's to stand in the presence of the Lord. Now, that's the big emphasis here in the Olivet Discourse. Therefore, it has an application to us. But the interpretation, I trust we've made clear, is not for us. Now we come to chapter 25, and we read here this parable of the 10 virgins. Now, this is the basis of those who believe in what is known as the partial rapture, that only some will be taken out of the world. The partial rapture group, made up of a lot of very fine people. When I first became pastor in Nashville, Tennessee, there was a wonderful Bible class there. And they supported me in getting Bible conferences into Nashville. And they had been taught from the beginning by a teacher who believed in the partial rapture. And very candidly, I feel the partial rapture ministers to spiritual snobbery. That is, I never met one of that group that didn't think he's with the 5 wise virgins. I never met a foolish virgin in all my life. They're all wise, that crowd. And as I talked with them and worked with them, I had a feeling that they were not sure that I was one of them. I'm sure that they could have classified me as one of the foolish ones. But it does lead to spiritual snobbery. Now, thank God, when the rapture takes place, every believer's going out. And we're all going out, nobody on the basis of merit. We're all leaving because of the grace of God. He saves us by grace. He keeps us by grace. He'll take us out of this world by grace. And when we've been there 10 million years, we'll be there by the grace of God, my friend. so that the ten virgins do not refer to the church. It refers to the nation Israel. My friend, if you just let our Lord talk to these men who were his apostles with this background, they raised several questions. Let him answer them, and don't make him talk to you about something altogether different. You're interrupting him, as it were. Let him say what he wants to say to those to whom he wants to say it, and let us just listen, and the application is for us, but not the interpretation. Let's notice now. Then shall the kingdom of heaven be likened unto ten virgins, which took their lamps and went forth to meet the bridegroom. Now, the Peshitta, which is not even a manuscript, it's what's known as an uncial, not a good one. The thing about it that makes it good, it's in the Syriac of that day, is that it certainly reveals the customs of the day. And I would not recommend it at all, but I would say that it reveals the customs of the day. Now, in that translation, they meet the bridegroom and the bride, so that he's coming from the marriage to the marriage supper. Now, those of you that were with me in Revelation know that I made the statement, tried to sustain it from Revelation, that the marriage takes place in heaven, the marriage supper takes place on this earth. And I'd like to refer you to a statement in the Gospel of Luke that I'm sure illustrates this in Luke, the 12th chapter, verse 35. Here, again, he's giving warnings and parables, and he says, "Let your loins be girded about, and your lights burning, and ye yourselves like unto men that wait for their Lord, when he will return from the wedding, that when he cometh and knocketh, they may open unto him immediately." Now, you see, the wedding has taken place. The bride is with him. And, of course, if he's coming from the wedding here in the Gospel of Luke, the bride's with him. No man ever went on a honeymoon by himself. If he did, it wasn't a honeymoon. And so here, it's the bridegroom that's bringing the bride with him. And they're waiting on earth for him to come. You see, while the great tribulation is going on the earth, why, he's yonder in heaven with the church. And he's coming now with the church. And we find, and five of them were wise, five were foolish. This is the attitude toward his coming now to the earth. They that were foolish took their lamps, took no oil with them, but the wise took oil in their vessels with their lamps. Now, I believe that the oil is the Spirit of God. And I think, again, in that day, as it was in his day, there'll be a lot of phonies. He called them hypocrites. They'll have a lamp, but no oil. While the bridegroom tarried, they all slumbered and slept. And at midnight, there was a cry made, "Behold, the bridegroom cometh, go ye out to meet him." Then all those virgins arose, trimmed their lamps. They all slept, but some were genuine, you see. Some had oil. The others did not have the Holy Spirit. Now, I believe that that is the interpretation of this. And he concludes it by saying, verse 13, "Watch therefore, for ye know neither the day nor the hour wherein the Son of Man cometh." And it's the day nor the hour now, you see, not the year or the century. The day and the hour, and the attitude during this period is to watch. That is the important thing for them to do. Now he has another parable. Verse 14, "The kingdom of heaven is as a man traveling into a far country, called his own servants, delivered unto them his goods. One he gave 5 talents, 2 talents, 1 talent. Every man, according to his several ability, straightway took his journey." Now the key to this, of course, and it's for that day, I think the pounds that he gives in the Gospel of Luke is more applicable to us today. But there's a great principle in both of them, of course. He's judging every man according to his ability. And he's to use the talents. Now, the talent is not a talent. It may be that God has given you a wonderful open door. And candidly, friends, you don't know how many times I have to go to the Lord and tell him that I want to use it, whether I'm 1 talent, 2 talent, I don't know which it is, but whatever it is, I sure want to use it right. I don't want to put it in a napkin. I don't want to sit on the sideline. I don't want to bury my talent. There's a great principle here in light of the fact you're going to stand in his presence and have to give an account. Now, I'll have to leave off there today. I did not quite finish even today this wonderful Olivet Discourse. We conclude it next time and go into chapter 26. Until then, may God richly bless you, my beloved.
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1: With SRN News, I'm Rich Thomason in Washington. On the heels of President Trump's announcement that he plans to meet with North Korean dictator Kim Jong-un by year's end, another North Korean missile launch. South Korea's military says the North fired off roughly 10 short-range ballistic missiles toward the sea. Another night of terror for war-weary civilians in Ukraine as Russia launches yet another large-scale attack. The BBC's Dan Johnson is in the capital, Kiev.
2: Air raid sirens sounded across the city, quickly followed by the impact of around 20 Russian missiles. Targets are as yet unclear, but a children's hospital and a school were damaged and power supplies were disrupted for some communities. There are reports of people trapped in a residential building and a bomb shelter. A large proportion of the country was under prolonged air raid alert through the night because of incoming missile and drone attacks.
1: At least 16 people were killed. The national debt has hit another record high, surpassing $40 trillion, still growing. President Trump continues to rail against Fed interest rate policy.
3: We have a very powerful country, and we're powering through these ridiculous interest rates. It's a very unfair system, and I've said it now for a long time. When our country does well, interest rates should go down. I mean, every time I hear our country's doing well, I say, oh, it's too bad, because they lift up interest rates. They should drop interest rates because it means we have a strong country.
1: Federal aviation safety investigators have converged on an airport near Harrisburg, Pennsylvania. That's where a small plane, a Cessna, collided last evening with a state police helicopter that was on a training mission. The pilot of the plane was killed. Two state troopers were injured. On Wall Street, the Dow down 361 points. The NASDAQ is off 187 points. This is SRN News. Massachusetts goes all in on transgenderism.
4: The Trump administration says Medicaid will no longer pay for sex change operations and other so-called gender care for children. This has prompted Democratic Governor Mara Healey to announce that Massachusetts will cover those procedures with state dollars, adding that, quote, residents must have access to the life-saving gender-affirming health care they need and deserve. Experts estimate the effort will cost the state millions. Michael Harrington reporting.
1: The numbers and the political and cultural clout of Orthodox Jews in Israel is growing. That's putting their vision of faith, Jewish identity, and civic practices on a collision course with that of other religious and secular Israelis. Mass protests over proposed changes to the exemption from the military draft for ultra-Orthodox men highlight the most contentious issue. At the core of ultra-Orthodox doctrine, the belief that studying Scripture is a higher duty than any other. This is SRN News. The initial results of a study of an experimental cancer treatment are encouraging.
5: Moderna and Merck are developing an mRNA-based cancer vaccine designed to be tailored to individual patients based on unique mutations within their tumors. They're pairing a new Moderna drug with Merck's immunotherapy drug Keytruda. Companies said patients in a study who received the combination live longer without cancer returning or metastasizing than patients who got Keytruda alone. Bob Agner reporting.
1: A judge is considering whether to grant Texas teen Carmelo Anthony a new trial following his murder conviction and the stabbing death of a 17-year-old athlete at a high school track meet. The judge who presided over the trial earlier this summer has been removed from the case. A new judge has been assigned and is considering the motion from Anthony's defense team, that motion requesting a retrial in the case. More details at srnnews.com.

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1: Be not deceived. God is not mocked. For whatsoever a man soweth, that shall he also reap. For he that soweth to his flesh shall of the flesh reap corruption. But he that soweth to the Spirit shall of the Spirit reap life everlasting.
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1: We invite you to join us for Rejoice in the Lord Daily as we discover real answers to life's most pressing questions. Today, Pastor Redlin continues a section in his Romans series called The Dawning of Deliverance as he turns to Romans 5, verses 1 through 5, with a message entitled, We Glory in Tribulation Also.
2: Take your Bible, if you would, and join me in Romans chapter number 5. Romans chapter number 5. My wife is good at a lot of things, and I don't say that just to say. She's really good at a lot of things, and she's really good at gift giving. In other words, she's good at thinking about some specific, special thing that would be meaningful to the recipient. And whether that's a simple gift that she finds somewhere or something she's been thinking about, she's really good at selecting meaningful gifts. But this is something she's not really

And just as soon as possible. Now, how many of you like to just hold on to gifts until the moment has finally, how many of you are hold on to it? How many of you are more like my wife? Like, no, give them the gift. Wow, there are a lot of you that need counseling. So she likes to give gifts, and apparently it is like a lot of you in here, and as much as I hate to say it, it is not an uncommon pattern that we see even in the passage that's before us today. It's almost as if God says, now, I do have gifts for you, and those are some future glories. However, I also have something that I just can't wait to give you. I want you to have it now. It's not something that I'm going to hoard to myself. It's not that which I'm going to keep until some future appointed time. In fact, I would submit that all along the trail of life, God in his goodness says, your days are going to be marked by that which, if you'll understand it correctly, is nothing less than one of the good gifts from the hand of your loving Father. Your Bibles are open to Romans chapter 5. Let's begin reading in verse number 1 to give us context for where our text begins, and that really is verse number 3. Romans 5, beginning in verse 1, therefore, being justified by faith, we have peace with God through our Lord Jesus Christ, by whom also we have access by faith into this grace wherein we stand and rejoice in the hope of the glory of God. And not only so, but we glory in tribulations also. This is one of the good gifts from the hand of a loving Father. But we glory in tribulations also, knowing that tribulation worketh patience, and patience experience, and experience hope, and hope maketh not ashamed, because the love of God is shed abroad in our hearts by the Holy Ghost, which is given unto us. I think we understand the phrase that says we rejoice in the hope of the glory of God. It's one of those simple reminders in Scripture that we have a future and a hope that is ours. And because of who we know, we know Jesus Christ. We have reservations that secure for us a place in our future heavenly home. Clearly, to boast in the hope of the glory of God is something that all of us should readily understand. But there's a little phrase at the beginning of verse number 3 that adds some, but that's not all, kind of information. What is it that is left for us when we say, but that's not all? Notice again verse number 3. It says, and not only so, not only do we have this hope in the future glory of God, and not only so, but we glory in tribulations also. The title of the message today is, we glory in tribulations also. When we start to think about how do we break this passage down, we're going to look to begin with today at what does tribulation perceive? The word glory that we're about to look at here is literally to boast. It is to triumphantly exalt. And Paul's already used this word previously in Romans in chapter 2, verse number 23. He says, thou that makest thy boast in the law, you who are making your glory the law. It's the same word that we see throughout Scripture. It just means we're boasting in something, exalting in something or someone. And the word knowing is used here. And the word is rich in significance for us as believers. The word knowing means to see for yourself, to be sure, to understand, to experience, even so far as to say, I am skilled in this through personal experience. Knowing. Listen, I'm not just telling you something that someone has passed on to me. I'm telling you something that I know personally. This is the idea of knowing. As we look at the word knowing,
We understand that.

0: Paul is saying this is for you personally to have testimony of the same. For a believer to say, I boast not only in my future glory, but in my present groanings, my current distresses, my difficulties, my dilemmas. This is something that every believer should be able to personally attest to. So let me ask, what is currently your greatest trial? What is it at this moment your deepest tribulation, your most severe form of suffering? So name it, identify it, and then ask, are you able to boast that your faith is actually greater than your tribulation? Is what you're holding on to stronger than that which is battering you? You see, without any tribulation, your boasting really doesn't mean much. But if we can boast, even in the midst of our trial, we are beginning to truly perceive, to see our tribulation in light of our triumph in Jesus Christ. This last Friday, I was driving home on the interstate, and I saw a vehicle I have never seen before. And it was a beautiful vehicle. And I saw it, I'm approaching it, it was on my right, and I start to pull up and I see, like, what is that vehicle? And quite honestly, I tried to look it up afterwards, and I still haven't found the vehicle, but it was a powerful-looking off-road vehicle. And it was beautiful. It wasn't one of these, you know, tricked-out vehicles. This was off-the-showroom floor, beautiful. And it had sleek lines. It was just like, wow, what a vehicle. But it also had the kind of exhaust system that actually, the exhaust came above the roof. And the reason it does that, and it was done in this really stylish way up the front side of the vehicle. And I'm looking at this vehicle, and it's like, this thing is showroom beautiful, and it's elegant, it's sleek. In fact, inside, I think there was like a mom and two elementary kids. And I'm wondering, as I'm looking at this vehicle, it's never going to be used for what it was built to do. Now, maybe she had a rough trip to the grocery store, or there are some things that I just don't know about, but I'm looking at this vehicle, and at least I'm wondering. Now, maybe there are things of which I know not, but I'm at least wondering, is this vehicle ever going to be submerged halfway up the vehicle so that the exhaust can do what it was built to do? Now, how many of you, if you had a vehicle, you'd like to say something like, let's see what this baby can do? You want to at least experience like, wow, do you know this thing was built to do this and this and this? What was your faith built to do? How much can your faith handle? How deep are the roots that go down into the strength of your God? How secure is the rock upon which your faith is established? You know, one of the things that tribulation perceives, it starts to approach, it begins to understand, is that there is nothing that can overwhelm the person whose faith is truly found in the person of Jesus Christ. Our faith becomes this living demonstration that it does all that God says it can do. We read of this in the early letter that was written to the church who is experiencing tribulation from Pastor James, the book that bears his title, his own name. My brethren, count it all joy when ye fall into diverse temptations. That means various trials. Count it all joy when you fall into diverse temptations, knowing that the trying of your faith worketh patience. He's saying, hey, listen, did you know that when you fall into diverse temptations, these various trials, there is actually something in it for you, and you're going to see something about your untested faith that will stand up to the trial that is before you. This has always been the case with the true followers of Christ. The tribulation that marks the pathway of their lives. And if you notice the carefulness of the wording Paul uses here, he says, we glory in tribulations also. He's not saying this, so let's be clear about what is it that he's saying. He's not saying you should glory in the tribulations. He's saying we can glory in the midst of the tribulation. Do you know, many times I think we have this strange, almost plastic form of Christianity, that we try to plaster some smile on our face in the midst of the depth of hurting, trial, difficulty. We find ourselves trying to just put on a happy face, and that is not what the Apostle Paul's saying. In fact, I found it interesting in some of the very blunt comments that commentators were writing about this passage. One of them wrote quite transparently, he said, it bothers me when Christians, and then he went on to say, try to just skip through the trials and put on this smile and say, everything's okay and I'm so happy. There are trials that at times rock our emotional world. And the Apostle Paul is not saying, hey, we're glorying because of the tribulation. He says, no, no, no, no. Your faith is such that you have the potential to find some sense of the glory, the strength, the stability of Almighty God, even in the midst of your tribulation. The word in, just before tribulation, it means literally in a place, at a time, in that state. He gives us examples of this, of his own experience. He's saying, listen, I'm not telling you something that I haven't personally experienced. The Apostle Paul, in one of the better known passages, writing to the church in Corinth in 2 Corinthians chapter 12, beginning in verse number 9, and he said unto me, my grace is sufficient for thee, for my strength is made perfect in weakness. Most gladly, therefore, will I rather glory, that's our same word, will I rather glory in my infirmities, in the time of my infirmities, that the power of Christ may rest upon me?
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0: In moments of unanswered prayers, there's a hidden invitation. In John 11, Lazarus lay lifeless. While some despaired, Jesus saw an opportunity for faith to blossom. Responding poorly to trials weakens us. Unbelief delays our growth. 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
1: What's right in our eyes? 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You see, in the past, America was a Christianized nation. People more or less started their thinking with a Christian worldview. We don't have that shared foundation anymore. We now live in a time where we think we set the rules. And of course, if sinful, fallible human beings are the standard for morality, then sin is going to be normalized. As the prophet Isaiah put it, people will call bittersweet and sweet bitter. We can't look to our culture for morality. 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
1: With SRN News, I'm Bob Agnew in Washington. The national debt has surpassed a record $40 trillion and highlights the impact of defense costs, social programs, and interest on the deficit. President Trump says the U.S. and Canada have reached a trade deal, but the key terms remain unclear.
2: Canada and the U.S. are reportedly moving closer to finalizing a trade agreement that would avert President Trump's threatened 50% tariffs. A senior Canadian official calls the emerging terms a very good deal for Canada, but cautions negotiations are not complete. Still, Trump says
3: they called yesterday and they gave us the points that we had to have. Very fair deal for both.
2: And the president predicts U.S. farmers and manufacturers will benefit.
3: Our farmers were paying tremendous tariffs into Canada, and those tariffs are going to be totally eviscerated down to zero.
2: Trump's tariffs would hit about 5% of Canadian exports to the U.S. in Thomas, Washington.
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0: A prisoner sues Indiana.
1: The male inmate is living as a female and wants the state to foot the bill for a sex change operation. But Indiana has a law against that, and now the man is going to court in hopes of overturning it. He is arguing that to deny him a taxpayer-funded sex change operation would violate the constitutional injunction against cruel and unusual punishment. A number of states are passing laws designed to eliminate such surgeries from the list of approved medical care for prisoners. Michael Harrington reporting.
0: Taliban rulers are marking the fifth anniversary of their return to power in Afghanistan. They claim to have brought stability and ended decades of conflict. This is SRN News. Here's Rich Thomason now with the Midday Wall Street Business Report.
2: Wall Street opened lower after the Treasury Department said it would at least double the size of planned purchases of longer-term government debt. Yields on U.S. government bonds fell after the Treasury Department's announcement on its expanded plans for government debt buybacks. Cost-conscious Americans continue to spend, giving Walmart another strong quarterly performance. About $188 billion in revenue in the second quarter, up almost 6%. However, the discount retailer is offering a more cautious outlook going forward. Oil prices rose sharply after missile fire triggered nationwide warnings in the United Arab Emirates. The first time in weeks such an alarm had been sounded. President Trump is threatening to increase economic pressure on Iran, creating more doubts about a near-term solution to the conflict. For the Wall Street Business Report, I'm Rich Thomason.
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Your mind can feel like a browser with 40 tabs open. One is worry, one is guilt. One is what you should have said. They're all playing sound at the same time. Jesus never asked us to carry life like that. He said, come to me, not hold it together. So take one tab and hand it to him. A sentence, a breath, a prayer. Peace shows up that way. Quiet, real, enough for right now. 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
1: Be not deceived. 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For whatsoever a man soweth, that shall he also reap. For he that soweth to his flesh shall of the flesh reap corruption. But he that soweth to the Spirit shall of the Spirit reap life everlasting.
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3: God spoke to me this week about time and anger. I trust He spoke to you in a similar way, about the sparks in your life that always seem to ignite the forest fires of anger. So the issue now is, what are we going to do about it? Are we going to take this knowledge and say, well, now we understand anger, and I'm angry about it? This morning's lesson is Taming the Temper, Part 4. And we're looking at the answers to anger. We looked at the first 2 weeks ago, reckoning with our rights. This morning we will look at the next three, emptying tea kettles, the sundown syndrome, and the second hand of choice. Hopefully, Lord willing, we will conclude next week. Well, we looked last time at the issue of reckoning with our rights, learning once and for all to give them back to God. And then daily, when the enemy approaches us, to point back to that time and reckon ourselves dead to rights. That's part of the answer to anger. Not knowing it, but doing it is part of the answer. But this morning, we're going to quickly take a look at three more suggestions that just may help us

chapter 5, Jesus outlines some guidelines where anger is concerned. Chapter 5, verse 21, for instance, is a familiar passage. It goes like this. You've heard that it was said by them of old time, "Thou shalt not kill. And whosoever shall kill shall be in danger of the judgment. But I say unto you," Jesus said, "that whosoever is angry with his brother unjustly shall be in danger of the judgment. And whosoever shall say to his brother, Raca, shall be in danger of the council. And whosoever shall say, Thou fool, shall be in danger of hell fire. Therefore, if thou bring thy gift to the altar, and there rememberest thy brother hast aught against thee, leave there thy gift before the altar, go thy way, be reconciled to thy brother, then come and offer thy gift." We've been here before, so we'll look at the principle and the problem and leave the particulars alone. The principle is this: ungodly anger, from God's perspective, is murder. Murder of the heart. And the damage done by this kind of anger is both brutal and eternal. And thus the consequences are severe. So severe that God says when you go to prayer and remember an offense or a residue of resentment caused possibly in the context of this passage by uncontrolled anger, you get up immediately and you go immediately and you do immediately whatever it takes to settle the account and to settle your heart. You deal with unresolved resentment immediately, because left to itself, it'll fester, it'll begin to boil, it'll eventually erupt in some form of ungodly anger that will not only destroy you, but the body of Christ as well. 1 Timothy chapter 2, verse 8 gives us a formula for godly power, particularly among church leaders. It says these men should pray everywhere, wherever they are, but their prayers must be motivated without anger, without quarreling, or without unresolved resentment or doubt in their hearts. In other words, a man or woman's spiritual power, the scripture says, can only reach the heights God intended it to reach if the tea kettle of resentment is kept empty. You let unresolved anger boil inside of you, and your spiritual life will develop a mystical miss in its motor, and when you start uphill, the power will not be there. Now let's get personal for just a moment. Is your tea kettle empty? Think about it. Are you still harboring a bitter spirit towards your parents, towards your mate, towards someone else? Is there resentment in your heart towards God Himself for the way He made you, for the things He has allowed to happen to you? You will never get victory over anger until you empty that tea kettle once and for all. Just as you did with your rights 2 weeks ago, now you must do with your resentment. You get alone before God, list the people and the circumstances that keep haunting you, that keep anger boiling within you, write them down and give them one at a time, once and for all, back to God. He can handle them, you can't. Better still, He can even use them for His glory. And then every time the enemy resurrects those thoughts, and he will, he'll whisper in your ear, "What about such and such?" Stop and turn to Satan and say, "Sorry, Satan, I gave that matter back to God. Would you like his phone number? Call him." And then you begin to quote the word. 1 Corinthians 13 is a good place to start. When you hear a tea kettle whistle and it's filled with polluted water, what do? First, you take it off the fire to stop the commotion. And then you do three things. You turn off the fire, you empty the kettle, and you fill it with fresh, pure, clean water. That's what God wants us to do with resentment. Catch it, call it sin, and consciously pour it out to Him. He can handle it. And then you fill the kettle with the word of love, the word of joy, the word of peace. You don't leave the kettle empty, but you must empty the kettle. And I'm going to ask you personally, consider today, won't you empty that tea kettle once and for all? Go home, get alone with God, and once and for always settle those issues that Satan is using to cause your anger to boil again and again and again. And then begin the process of refilling it with the love of God. The third answer to anger, and it's a vital one, is learning the sundown principle. It's found in Ephesians chapter 4, verse 26, says this: "In your anger, do not sin. Do not let the sun go down while you are still angry, and give the devil a foothold." Now what this passage says is this: anger gives Satan a dramatic inroad into your life. And God knows that, so He's divided life into days, 24-hour periods, in order to give you a checkpoint for your anger. And when you

0: learn to check out your anger every night and give it up, make things right, you will have discovered part of the reason God divided life into days. Now, there are a lot of reasons why God divided life into 24-hour segments. And obviously, we can't dwell on them this morning, but I would like to list them for you, at least to remind you that everything God does has a reason. And His reasons always have spiritual implications. We call it the sundown syndrome, and here are some of the reasons God divided life into nights and days. Reason number one, He did it to glorify Himself through creation. Genesis 1 and 2, God divided time into days and nights, using as His picture book darkness and light, to demonstrate He had total control over time. And then He used each day to do certain things, in order to demonstrate the orderliness of His divine creation. God divided time in order to magnify His work as Creator. But the second reason is He divided time into days is to remind us of His faithfulness and give us a fresh place to start. All of you remember Lamentations 3:26. It is of the Lord's mercies that we are not consumed, for His compassions fail not. He never runs out. They are new every morning. Great is Thy faithfulness. Man need not feel trapped into an endless sea of time. Every morning the rising sun reminds us God is faithful. Every time you look out and see the sun come up, it says His compassions fail not. They are new every morning. He is waiting to forgive you and waiting to give you His life no matter what yesterday held. It's a fresh reminder to us. 365 days a year, the Christian can begin again. Reason number three, God divided life into days, was to keep us dependent. Exodus chapter 16, you remember the story of manna. Remember, every day God would meet the children of Israel's needs with just enough manna. But every day they had to go and appropriate it. If they tried to save it and hoard it, it would spoil. So their faith was tested, and God's faithfulness was tested every day. In other words, 24-hour periods are time capsules, perhaps the maximum time capsules that man can swallow, which create maximum glory to God by creating maximum dependence on God. Reason number four, God divided time into days, was to control our worrying and give us His perspective of life. Matthew chapter 6, paraphrased, it says, don't worry at all about having enough food or clothing. You know, if we would just stop and appropriate that one sentence, what a difference it would make. Why be like the heathen? That's the comparison, for they take pride in all those things, and they're deeply concerned about them. But your Heavenly Father already knows perfectly well that you need them, and He will gladly give them to you if you give Him first place in your life. So don't be anxious about tomorrow. God will take care of your tomorrows too. Live one day at a time. In other words, God has given us life in faith-sized chunks. He knows we can't handle long periods without fear of the future, so He divides life into 24-hour segments and says, will you just trust me for one day? And then tomorrow we'll start all over. And you know, if you and I would begin to appropriate that kind of life, the fear, the anxiety would subside, and there would be that joy, that bounce in our step, living one day at a time in the sheer faith that we're able to appropriate that God can control that day. Reason number five is to give us a logical place to check out our spiritual progress. Most of God's commandments and promises where spiritual growth are concerned are couched in the vernacular of days. For instance, 1 Corinthians 15:31, Paul said, I die daily. Acts 17:11, it was said of the Bereans, they search the Scriptures daily. Luke 9:23, Jesus said, take up your cross daily. 2 Corinthians 4:16 says, the inner man is being renewed daily. God has given us 24-hour days to give us logical places to check out our faithfulness and to remind us of His. Reason number six is to dramatize the conflict between Satan and God. From the fall, Satan's kingdom has always been called the kingdom of darkness. God's kingdom, the kingdom of light. 2 Corinthians 6, we're asked the question, in what fellowship hath darkness with light? John chapter 3, the light, Jesus came into the world, but men loved darkness rather than light because their deeds were evil. John chapter 8, Jesus said, I am the light. He that followeth me shall not walk in darkness. Ephesians 6:12, we wrestle not against flesh and blood, but against the rulers of the darkness of this world. And on, the scriptures use night and day, light and darkness, to dramatize the conflict between Satan and God, and remind us that they cannot coexist. When the light comes in, the darkness is extinguished. That's why so many places where so many sinful things take place are dark. Have you noticed that? But darkness is temporary. We get to heaven, there'll be no darkness, because sin will be gone and Satan will be gone and the glory of God will flood us with light. But in the meantime, God has divided the days with darkness to remind us that we live in two worlds, and that only when we walk in the light does the darkness of sin become obliterated. And reason number 7 why God divided life into days is to give us a checkpoint for our anger. And that brings us back to where we started, Ephesians 4:26. God knows the deadliness of anger, and he knows our propensity to store it up in a tea kettle until it explodes. So what he did was divide life into days, and he said, Mother, Father, don't take that anger, that bitterness, that resentment towards your child to bed with you. Don't take it through the night. Husband, wife, don't carry that grudge through the night. Child, he says, do not bury that resentment in your heart and carry it with you through the night. Every time you see the sun go down, God is saying, stop. Empty the tea kettle. Make your wrongs right. Pour out your resentments to the master. Lay down your rights again. Lay your head on your pillow with not a trace of anger lingering in your spirit. If every one of us would obey that one principle, what a difference it would make. What a demonstration of mercy. What a dramatization of the love of God. What a doorway to freedom. Don't let the sun go down on your wrath. That's an order from a God of order who knows what anger can do to his children. Well, the fourth answer to anger, and the last one we'll look at this morning, is coming to understand the second hand of choice. Now, with the advent of digital wristwatches, this is a more difficult thing to describe. You have to press another button and look at some other numbers and so forth, and it sort of kills the illustration. But some of you are old enough to remember when Mickey had one hand here and another hand here. And anyway, the second hand on a clock, when they have them, is the one that monitors the seconds. It breaks time down into tiny fragments. And if you can control the seconds, the minutes take care of themselves. And the key to all forms of self-control, especially anger, I believe, can be traced down to this one basic principle. Now, it boils down into two parts. Part number one, self-control is a choice. God is the enabler, that's grace. But man is the decider, that's choice. And you and I use every excuse in the world to explain away our anger, to explain away our jealousy, to explain away our lust, to explain away our dependence on the crutches of alcohol or drugs or immorality to live. But we choose to do it. It's true, we don't have the power without God not to, but it is Christ who dwells in us, who gives us both the will to do and the capacity to do. The power is his, but the choice is yours, the choice is mine. It's also true, the more times we give in, the harder it is to say no. But we still sin by choice. And once we understand how God feels about anger, then whenever we get angry, we have made a deliberate choice to disobey the will of God. The second principle is that the choices are twofold. We first decide once and for all to put away certain sins. Colossians 3:8 says it this way, cast off, throw away, once and for all, as a deliberate choice of your will, anger, rage, and bitter feelings. That's final. Make a decision, drive a stake in the ground, and consider that decision to be forever. But there's a rub to it. The rub is that now there comes what we call the second hand of choice. Now that you've put off the filthy garment of anger, for instance, once and for all, you must choose to monitor yielding to anger on a second-by-second basis. As the enemy approaches you, he'll use those pre-cut grooves in your mind that are pre-programmed for an angry response. And it isn't good enough just to have gotten up in the morning and said, Lord, don't let me get angry today. God doesn't let you get angry. You choose to. problem is we drive a stake in the ground or hold up our hand at a seminar or in a Sunday school class and say, I don't want to be angry anymore. And we walk away as though the battle's over. My friends, you say to God, I don't want to be angry anymore. I put away anger once and for all, and the battle has just begun. The enemy calls a meeting. He gets all his demons together. He says, look at him, look at her. Get the forces out. Get the troops out. Get the game plan of his life or her life out under the listing vulnerability to anger. Call up the computer and find their weaknesses and let's go at them with all we've got. You say, now, why would he do that? Because you're saying to God, Satan has a stronghold in my life in the area of anger. And I want to bring every thought captive to his spirit. I want Jesus to occupy that stronghold. And you think Satan's going to pull out and give up without a fight? Sure, he will. He'll fight you for every inch of territory. And that renewed activity in your life these past 2 weeks, someone came up to me just a few minutes ago and said, will you stop teaching on anger? They said, I've been angry all week and I'm getting angry about the subject. And that renewed activity in your life in that area these past 2 weeks is only proof that you made the right decision. The devil will leave you alone if you're not attacking anything worthwhile, but you get close to a stronghold and he'll fight you with everything he's got. But if you do it God's way, everything he has is not enough. So you decide to tackle a stronghold of anger and the problem gets worse. That only means you're getting close to pay dirt. Next, you begin to bury your anger at sundown every day, and you appropriate the faithfulness of God at sunup every day, and things begin to go okay, say, till 9 o'clock in the morning. And then the commitment wears thin, and something happens, and wham, there you go again. Or you see a situation coming that you knew could generate ungodly anger, and you stop and say, Lord, help! Maybe it's somebody in the office or somebody in the neighborhood that all you have to do is see them walk by or hear their name and then the tea kettle starts boiling. And here they come. And you can tell by the look on their face what's going to happen. And you pray and a few minutes pass and here it happens and you're confronted with that very situation you prayed about and guess what happens? You lose your temper. And you get discouraged. And you say it didn't work. That's what Satan wants you to say. He wants you to give up. You say, well, what went wrong? I prayed. What went wrong was that you did not monitor the second hand of choice. You made your decision once and for all to bury anger. You made a decision that morning as you prayed, and you even made a decision when you saw it coming. But as the second hand began to tick, and the moment of choice grew closer, instead of stopping again and invoking the power of God again and again and again until it was over to resist anger at that second, you let your guard down, forgot about it, took off your armor, and lost the battle. It's not God's fault. He honored his word. He was waiting for you to stand to resist the devil, and he would have fled from you. Don't even blame Satan. He doesn't deserve the credit. He was just doing what he always does, tempting the saints. You simply did not continue to choose to reject a spirit of anger until the battle was over, till the attack was gone. You listened to the voice of a stranger. Ephesians 4:30 says, stop grieving the Holy Spirit of God. You are sealed by him to the day of redemption. Put away your anger and be becoming continual process instead, kind, tender-hearted, forgiving. You want to stop grieving the Spirit of God where anger is concerned. You put away anger as a deliberate choice, and then you embark on a process of becoming second by second, minute by minute, the man or woman God wants you to be by choosing to replace anger with kindness, anger with forgiveness, anger with love. The very second the enemy attacks, the second hand of choice is one of the most important principles in Scripture you'll ever learn. It's not only important in dealing with anger, it's important in dealing with every besetting problem, every problem of self-control you have, every problem of self-control I have. We give it up once for all. We give it up daily. We even renew that vow when we sense the attack of the enemy. But as the split second of choice looms on the horizon, at that second we must again choose not to get angry. And God in us will respond accordingly. Now you try it for yourself this week and see if Satan has not been needlessly robbing you of victory. Don't give up. The extra warfare you may be experiencing is proof positive you're invading a stronghold God wants to claim for himself. Maybe you need to empty the key kettle of resentment this morning. It keeps you poised on the edge of your chair, ready for battle. Because you're not fighting the enemy. Instead, you're fighting your parents or your boss through resentment or your pastor or your church or your neighbor or God. Pour it out at Calvary. Empty the kettle, turn off the fire, and refill it with the water of life. You cannot experience real victory over anger until that bitter resentment over the past becomes past history. I beg you to do it this morning. And secondly, practice the sundown syndrome this week. Every night when you see the sun go down, let it be a reminder that God's mercies are renewed each morning, that He gave us days and nights to remind us how faithful He is. And that He has commanded us, don't let the sun go down on your wrath. Empty your tea kettle every night. Lay down your rights every night. Make wrongs right every night at sundown. I promise you, you'll sleep better, and you'll be slowly chipping away at the process of taming the temper. And then lastly, begin to exercise that second hand of choice. Stop being presumptuous with God. The fact you choose to put away anger only irritates the devil. The fact that you recommit yourself every morning merely causes God to free the enemy to test you, to see what kind of choices you'll make. The act of choosing, the act of obeying must become a continual habit to replace that act of yielding to anger. As you see the enemy approach, choose to resist him. As he comes closer and the heat intensifies, don't take off your armor. Stand. Choose to resist him. And as you feel the hot breath of his fury upon you and the second hand of choice becomes a matter of life and death, winning or losing, at that second, above all, choose to resist him. In the name of Jesus, keep on putting away anger. It may take days. It may take months. It may take years. But one day you will awaken to find an ebbing of that old urge to retaliate. A softening will have taken place in your spirit. No lingering bitterness beckons to be defended. That sudden impulse to rage has given way to patience. Your day in court has become a lifetime of giving as Christ gave. Your rights are ceasing to be even distinguishable. Now people even enjoy being with you. Your friendships have deepened. Your testimony falls on ears that want to know where your kind of self-control life comes from. And you'll ask yourself, what happened? And the answer is God has been making you new. Not the old you with new theology. It's a new you growing in ever-increasing splendor into His likeness. And you may say to yourself on that day, praise God, it all began when I began to really seek the mind of Christ in controlling my anger. God means business. He wants to change us. The question is, do we?
1: 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Well, thank you for listening. We pray God's richest blessing may be yours as He continues to live His life in you.
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1: With SRN News, I'm Bob Agnew in Washington. The national debt has surpassed a record figure of $40 trillion. It underscores the impact of a lot of things going on right now, including defense expenses, social programs, and interest on the deficit. The milestone came just 5 months after hitting $39 trillion. Experts say the growing debt is already affecting Americans' daily lives. For one thing, it's raising borrowing costs and lowering wages. A rise in oil prices sending worries about inflation and bond yields higher. That's erasing some of the relief created the day before. After the U.S. Treasury Department moved to ease pressure from the bond market, Brent crude rose by 2.5% in early trading today. Russia has launched a massive nighttime aerial attack on Kiev using missiles and drones, killing at least 16 people in the city and surrounding regions. Ukraine is urging countries to send it more Patriot air defense interceptors. This is SRN News. And also, Brazil is now a key global battleground for rare earth minerals, crucial for renewable energy and high-tech applications.
2: The South American country has the world's second largest reserves behind China and is attracting Western investors after Beijing restricted rare earth exports last year. As of June, nearly half of Brazil's rare earth exploration applications were held by foreign-linked firms. The U.S. and Australia lead in mining requests, and Brazil's only commercial rare earth producer is now owned by a U.S. firm, in which the U.S. government has a stake. Rich Thomason reporting.
1: And a rise in oil prices sending worries about inflation and bond yields a little higher on Wall Street. Here's a look at the numbers at this hour. It is the Dow Jones Industrial Average down 468 points. The NASDAQ down 201. This is SRN News. The state of Massachusetts has adopted a new law that will allow doctors to carry out abortions right up to the moment of birth. Pro-life activists are outraged. Dr. Albert Moeller is with the Southern Baptist Convention.
3: We need to understand what we're talking about here. There's a basic worldview collision between the culture of life and the culture of death. In the culture of life, every single human life is respected from the point of fertilization until natural death, making something like abortion not only wrong, but morally unthinkable. The culture of death is so absolutely enraptured with personal autonomy that it can be used to deny or even take the life of others.
1: And Dr. Albert Moeller making those comments. Since the Supreme Court overturned Roe v. Wade, a number of states have moved quickly to either ban or severely restrict abortion. However, some states have gone in the opposite direction, expanding abortion, seeking to make themselves abortion destinations. In fact, Massachusetts, California, and Illinois are the three most prominent ones. Each of them is led by Democrats. This is SRN News. What had been a very dramatic, high-profile space rescue has now been called off. Here's correspondent Ben Thomas.
4: NASA's Swift Observatory has been tracking some of the biggest explosions in the universe for more than 20 years. Gamma ray bursts and exploding stars. But intense solar activities caused the aging space telescope to lose altitude faster than expected. So early last month, NASA launched a $30 million effort to try to lift it into a longer-lasting orbit. But Catalyst Space Technologies links spacecraft has been plagued by control issues, and the company and NASA say they're now ending the attempt, dooming Swift to a fiery reentry through Earth's atmosphere. I'm Ben Thomas.
1: The now former operator of a couple of Panama Canal ports is demanding big money from Panama, a subsidiary of Hong Kong conglomerate. Ran those ports for years, but Panama seized them after its court ruled the company's concessions unconstitutional. You'll find more on these stories at srnnews.com.

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1: Be not deceived. God is not mocked. For whatsoever a man soweth, that shall he also reap. For he that soweth to his flesh shall of the flesh reap corruption. But he that soweth to the Spirit shall of the Spirit reap life everlasting.
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2: How do you do? In a boxing match, two combatants, each wary of the other, try to deliver a knockout punch and stand victorious. Well, the young man in this story learned to fight like that just to survive. His opponent, first of all, his brother, then others in authority, and ultimately his own rebellious self. He won his share of bouts, but he was ultimately victorious only when his heart and mind and life were unshackled.

0: This is Unshackled, true life stories that proclaim the good news, dramatized and produced in Chicago by Pacific Garden Mission. Street people find it hard to trust anyone, so when they come to Pacific Garden Mission and receive a warm welcome, they're skeptical. Oh, they're glad to receive the hearty meal, clean clothing, and a safe bunk the mission provides, all without charge. And if they're hurting, they even accept treatment at the mission's medical and dental clinic, something also freely provided to those without means. But trust? Too many people have let them down. They don't even trust themselves. Too many failures. And that's why pastors and counselors at the Old Lighthouse introduce the homeless to the only one they can trust, the one who will never let them down. He is the one who changes lives, as this story demonstrates. Now for broadcast around the earth, here's program number 2529 in the series Unshackled, the program that makes you face yourself and think.
1: Johnny, come in here and sit down. Your dad and I want to talk to you.
2: What I do now?
1: You didn't do anything, mijo. It's something we did a long time ago.
2: Huh?
3: I'm not your real dad, son.
1: He adopted you after we were married.
2: Wait a minute. What are you talking about? I look like you, Dad. I even have curly hair like you.
3: I know you do. That's a small bonus from God. But I'm not your real father.
1: Your real father was a terrible man, mijo. He used to beat me and you kids when he was drunk. I thought I'd never get away from him.
2: How come I don't remember any of this?
1: You were only one when I married Ed. You're lucky you do not remember your real father. He was cruel.
2: So how come you're telling me?

0: that I were your father. I can't believe it.
1: Ah, I knew it all the time.
0: You did? How come you never told me?
1: Because you're a jerk, that's why.
0: Do you remember our other dad?
1: Oh, yeah, sure. He was real good with his fists. Like me!
0: Oh, stop it, Bobby! Stop.
1: Shut up, you little jerk!
0: Put it out!
1: You're crying over something like that, huh? Hey,
0: come on!
1: Learn to be
0: stop,
1: tough,
0: Bobby!
1: Right? Hey, I told you to shut up!
2: At least in a boxing match, there are rules, a referee, and a timekeeper. The young man in our story had none of these to help him overcome his older brother's abuse, and the anger inside him grew until it ruled him. This is the true story of how love overcame that anger and taught him how to fight his real opponent. It's the true story of Johnny Garcia right now on Unshackled.
3: My family was very religious. We went to church every week. And Mom and Dad both expressed love for God. But they were just religious, not saved. I found a pornographic magazine in their room when I was about 10, kindling a fire of lust that consumed me for years. I adored my older brother and wanted to be an athlete just like him. Dad was our coach in Little League, and I loved him too, even after I learned the truth about my real father.
4: Here, you want some beer? Have a sip, mijo.
3: Thanks, Dad.
5: Ed, he's too young to drink.
4: Oh, if my kids are going to drink, I want them to do it at home. Right, Johnny?
3: Yeah. You're all right, Dad.
5: He is a wonderful man, mijo. When I first met him, I thought he was a phony. Too good to be true.
3: Really?
5: Yes. The first date, he brought me 2 bags of groceries. There I was with 3 little ones. You were only a year old.
3: Wow.
5: And I was washing diapers in the bathroom.
4: It's true.
5: So the second date, he brings me a washer and a dryer. Such a man.
3: Did that?
4: Don't think I'm an angel, though. I used to be a violent man. But I've learned to control my temper, thank God. Only 2 things you have to remember, Johnny. Love God and love your wife.
3: Well, I do love God. When I grow up, I want to be a pastor.
6: When I was 13, I started working part-time in a liquor store as a stock boy. And I would steal their porno magazines and their alcohol, so drinking and pornography had a grip on me early on. My older brother was an alcoholic by then, and that fueled his rage. And he'd come home and bust windows as well as us kids. Since we shared a room, he abused me in particular. Sometimes he tied my hands behind my back and beat me with a belt. Other times, he stuffed socks in my mouth and suffocated me with a pillow.
5: Put this on the table, Johnny.
3: Mom, you gotta do something about Bobby.
5: Oh, what is it now?
3: Mom, he tried to suffocate me with a pillow. And he just laughed. He's nuts.
5: What am I going to do about him? Ed!
3: Hey, wait, don't tell Bobby I told you. He said if I told, he'd kill me.
4: Yes, what is it?
5: It's Bobby. It scares me how much like his father he is.
3: Dad, he belongs in an institution.
5: Oh, Johnny, someday God is going to change him. God can do anything.
3: Yeah, that's great, Mom. I believe in God, too, but my brother needs to be locked up.
5: Oh, what can we do, Ed?
4: I cannot hit him because I might lose my temper and really hurt him.
3: He should be locked up. He's psychotic.
4: Let me tell you something, Johnny. I love your brother, and I don't want to lose him. So you just avoid him, okay? And don't antagonize him.
6: Because of the violence I suffered at home, I fought a lot in school. Anything set me off. I got into boxing as a way of defending myself against my brother, but then I developed a real love for the sport.
3: Hey, Mom, guess what? I'm going to fight at the Golden Gloves tournament.
5: Oh, what's the Golden Gloves?
3: It's a boxing contest. It's a chance of a lifetime for me to show my stuff, you know.
5: You'll win. I just know it.
3: Just think. Maybe I'll be a pro someday, make a lot of money.
5: I thought you wanted to be a pastor.
3: Yeah, well, I like boxing too much.
5: Johnny.
3: Besides, if I make a lot of money, Ma, I can give it to the poor and help God that way.
5: If you want to be a great athlete, you shouldn't drink, son.
3: Ah, who says I drink, huh?
5: Johnny, God likes the truth.

0: Just kidding, Mom. I guess I drink a little.
1: I tried to hide my drinking from my parents because I was the good kid, the one close to my mother. But one day, my brother and I had too much to drink, and we got into a terrible fight in the yard. He grabbed a brick from the planter and smashed it in my face. If I hadn't turned slightly, he could have killed me.
2: What's going on? Johnny, oh, your face! What did you do to him, Bobby?
3: Hit me with a brick!
4: Yeah, well, he asked for it.
2: Bobby!
4: Yeah, it serves him right. Yeah, because he thinks he's so hot because he's had a few boxing lessons.
2: Stop it.
4: I can whip you any day, punk.
3: My face!
4: Yeah, I never liked your looks anyway.
3: Oh, man, Bobby, I'm gonna kill you for this.
2: Oh, stop it!
4: Oh, yeah.
2: Stop it! Come on inside. Let me clean off the blood, Johnny.
1: After that fight, my brother and I stopped speaking to each other. I still have scars, but my face finally healed. The violence in my heart was anything but healed. I dropped out of school and went to Mexico for 6 months. My parents didn't know how bad I'd become, drinking heavily, using cocaine and marijuana, and always the pornography and the girls. When I came home again, there seemed to be only one way to go.
5: Johnny, did you talk to the school about getting reinstated?
1: No.
6: Why not? You need an education, son.
1: I joined the Navy instead.
2: What?
6: What did you go and do that
2: for? Oh, you're too young for the Navy.
1: No, I'm not. Besides, I'm not staying here with Bobby. He's gonna kill me one of these days.
6: Oh, you're breaking my heart, son. We had such big hopes for you.
2: Oh, you're gonna leave home again. I can't believe it.
1: I'll be back on weekends, Mom, and I can finish my education in the Navy.
6: Oh, well, I guess it's too late if you already signed up.
1: Look, it's a great opportunity, Dad. I can even keep boxing in the Navy.
2: Oh, you're just wasting your life, Johnny. That's all. Just wasting it.
1: No, I'm not. I'm gonna do really well in the Navy. You'll see. At first, I did do well in the Navy. I was sent to San Diego, close enough to home that I could visit the family on the weekends. They were proud of my success. But not long after I joined, an unlikely event at home changed everything.
7: Johnny, did you hear about your brother?
1: No.
7: You didn't hear yet? I'm sure he's going to write you.
1: We don't speak to each other, Mom, remember?
7: But you should know about this. He was at work when it happened. He was on the forklift.
1: What, Mom? Well, what happened?
7: You won't believe it. He's not the same. He'll never be the same.
8: In a moment, Johnny will tell us about this extraordinary turn of events.
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1: Will you please tell me what happened, Mom?
7: Well, these guys at work have been after Bobby to study the Bible with them, but you know your brother.
1: Yeah, do I ever.
7: Well, this day, while they were praying for him, he got off the forklift and walked behind some pallets and...
1: What?
7: I don't know what happened, but he says he was saved.
1: Saved?
7: He gave his heart to God, Johnny. He's not the same at all.
1: No way, Mom. Come on. Absolutely no way.
7: You're coming home this weekend, aren't you?
1: Yeah.
7: You'll see.
4: Hey, man. You won't believe what happened to me. I got saved.
1: Yeah, that's what Mom said.
4: Yeah, this guy at work, he talked about Jesus all the time and said I was lost, and he was right. Johnny, if you don't receive Jesus as your savior, you're lost. You're living in darkness. You got to get right with God, Johnny.
0: Look, man, I go to church every week.
4: That doesn't save you, man. You got to know God personally. I can't describe it, but something changed in me when I walked behind that pallet. I just dropped to my knees, and I bawled like a baby.
0: What, are you serious?
4: Yeah. I saw what a rotten person I was.
0: I won't argue with you there, man.
4: Listen, I'm really sorry about the way I treated you, Johnny. I hope you forgive me.
0: Wow. Well, sure, Bobby.
4: I asked God to forgive me, and I know that he did. I feel so clean, Johnny. You have to repent and ask Jesus to save you.
0: You're some kind of fanatic now, Bobby.
4: Listen to me, Johnny. You're going to hell if you don't give your life to Christ.
1: The change in my brother was dramatic and real. He mailed me a Bible and wrote letters telling me about his faith in Christ, but I didn't understand. I was engrossed in my career as an Airedale aboard a P-3 squadron. I was still using cocaine with my buddies, very much into pornography, having multiple relationships, and still harboring a violent temper. On my last deployment, I was sent to Alaska.
10: So what are you gonna do about all those women when we go back home, huh?
1: Man, I don't know. I mean, tell them to take a number, I guess,
10: yeah,
1: huh?
10: Yeah, you're in trouble, lover boy.
1: Yeah, so many women, so little me. It's a burden trying to keep them all happy, but somebody's got to do it.
10: Listen, grow up, Garcia, huh?
1: Hey, who asked you?
10: You're a jerk, man.
1: Hey, man, don't you ever call me that. Come on, man. Come on. Man. Oh. Hey. We wound up in a pretty bad fight, and I hurt that man worse than he'd been hurt in Vietnam. He had permanent damage to his face and threatened to kill me. Here's this note I just found under the door.
10: I know when you take a shower, and I'm gonna get you, Garcia. Sounds like he's planning to hurt you.
1: Hurt me? He means to kill me.
10: You'd better do something about this, Johnny. Take some legal action.
1: No, I'm gonna ask for a transfer.
10: You're gonna go off flying status?
1: I gotta do something. I only have a year and a half to go.
10: Well, you just better watch your back, man.
1: As soon as I gave up flying status, they sent me to the aircraft carrier Enterprise. And right away, my rebellious attitude led me down the wrong path. I didn't want to be on that ship. So I went home for 30 days of unauthorized leave. While there, I talked with a pastor who told me to go back and face the music, so I did. I caught the ship, which was headed for the Philippines, and went before the captain's mast for punishment.
11: Well, Garcia, you've always been in good standing, and we believe you're a good sailor. So we're going to give you a chance to be rehabilitated. We're going to send you to a place called Treasure Island Reform.
1: During my 30-day reform, which was like boot camp, I met a couple of other rebellious guys, and after we got out, we went right back to our old ways. Wine, women, and AWOL. My second trial wasn't nearly as accommodating. They sent me to the brig, where they take away everything, most of all your pride. I endured 30 days of humiliating hard labor on my hands and knees all day, scrubbing decks. One of the guards had a really bad attitude.
12: Man, is that the best you can do, Garcia? Put some elbow grease into that work. You scrub like a woman, you know that? Hey, what's the matter? You afraid of getting dishpan hands?
13: I'll give you dishpan.
12: And no talking! I see you get another 30 days if you say one word, swabby. Now, scrub!
1: All night we had to sit in our cell on a chair, and we weren't allowed to talk. All we could do was read the Bible. And occasionally, another guy and I would make eye contact and roll our eyes at this bizarre punishment. And that guard would walk by with his foul language, and I promised myself to get him one day. As soon as we were free, we went ashore and got drunk.
10: Can you believe all that stuff they made us do?
1: No kid, man. I mean, I'm never going through that again. Never!
13: Hey, ain't you glad we don't have to sit in that cell tonight reading a Bible?
14: Stupid.
13: Yeah.
14: Man.
1: I mean, not the Bible. I respect that. But to sit there without moving?
15: Feet flat on the floor. Yeah. Hands open in full view.
16: Yeah.
15: And no talking, mister.
1: Oh, man, if I see that guard off base, I'm going to get him.
13: Hey, well, now's your chance.
1: Huh? There he is. Oh, man, you're right.
13: Hey, Johnny, you better not.
1: That's okay, man.
13: You'll end up back in the brig, man.
1: I don't care. I punched him right through a wall, and when I went back to the ship the next day, there were wanted posters for me everywhere. I was arrested and faced a court-martial.
11: Seaman Garcia, striking a superior is a very serious offense. We've been patient with you, but this court cannot tolerate that kind of insubordination. Do you have anything to say for yourself before we pass sentence?
1: I was very drunk, sir. I don't even remember what happened.
11: Yes, we've heard testimony to that effect, but that's no excuse.
1: Whatever you do, sir, please don't send me to jail. Please, I can't go back to the brig again, sir.
11: Well, ordinarily, you'd receive prison time for egregious behavior like that. But in consideration of your service record up to this time, the court will instead give you a general discharge. You'll wait for your flight back to the U.S. mainland in a brig on shore, Mr. Garcia. Guard, remove the defendant.
1: While my buddy and I waited to be discharged, we were both put in a brig with 40 or 50 hardcore criminals, rapists and murderers on their way to Leavenworth. I was grateful not to be going there with them. Nevertheless, I was still scared. So one night when the guard announced a Bible study and asked for volunteers, I was the only one who raised a hand to go.
10: God called me to share the good news with military people and prisoners, Johnny.
1: Yeah, well, right now I'm both.
10: Believe it or not, everyone is a prisoner of Satan, unless Jesus has set them free.
1: What do you mean?
10: Jesus said, whosoever committeth sin is the servant of sin.
1: Boy, is that true. I've tried to clean up my act, but I just can't.
10: Well, according to Romans chapter 3, verse 10, there is none righteous. No, not one.
1: Yeah, but some sins are worse than others, right?
10: We feel that way. But the Bible says, whosoever shall keep the whole law, and yet offend in one point, he is guilty of all. A holy God demands perfection.
1: Well, no one is perfect. I know I'm not.
10: You're right. And the penalty for sin, any sin, is death. Eternal separation from God.
1: Look, I believe in God and I go to church, but I keep doing wrong. And look where I've ended up. My parents have no idea the trouble I'm in.
10: God knows, Johnny. That's why he sent Jesus to die for you. For he hath made him to be sin for us, who knew no sin, that we might be made the righteousness of God in him. Jesus took all your sins to the cross with him. Do you understand? When you receive Christ, your sins are washed away. You become whiter than snow, God says.
1: Yeah, well, then why do I keep getting in trouble?
10: Have you received Jesus as your Savior?
1: Well, I think so. I went to church all my life.
10: The Bible says in 2 Corinthians chapter 5, verse 17, therefore, if any man be in Christ, he is a new creature. Old things are passed away. Behold, all things are become new.
1: Yeah, that's what happened to my brother. He's completely different since he received Christ.
10: You can see that church attendance cannot provide new life in Christ. You need to repent of your sin and ask Jesus to forgive you and give you eternal life. Would you like to do that?
1: He led me in a prayer of repentance, planting a seed in my heart that would later produce the fruit of salvation. As soon as my buddy and I got out of the brig, we headed for a bar before getting on the airplane to fly home. We were being discharged together. The flight should have been from Philippines to Hawaii and from there to California, but there was a problem.
17: What'd he say? We're being diverted to some little island?
1: Something about an emergency, nuclear testing going on or something.
17: Man, I don't trust him. I just want to get home.
1: Yeah, I want to get home too, but I'd sure hate to face my parents.
17: You just don't want to face all those women who think you're going to marry them.
1: Yeah.
17: Yeah.
1: You think we're in trouble?
17: Johnny, we're always in trouble.
1: I was scared. My whole life seemed to be falling apart. I reached under my seat and grabbed the Bible my brother had sent me, and inside was a letter he'd written.
18: Johnny, if you ever get to that place where you don't believe God, try him, and you'll see he's real.
1: Okay, Lord. If you're real, please come into my life. I'm tired of the mess I've made. I'm tired of the guilt and the shame, and I'm so sorry for the way I've lived. Please change me. Thank you. cried like a baby as I experienced God's wonderful peace and forgiveness. My buddy must have wondered why I was crying, because when we landed on that little island, he asked,
17: "What happened to you up there?"
1: I asked Jesus to come into my heart and change me, and he did. I know he did. I feel completely different.
17: So how come you were crying?
1: Because I feel so good, man.
17: You're not making sense, man.
1: All right, remember that Bible we had to read in the brig?
17: Yeah.
1: It's true. It's all true. Jesus is the answer. Two weeks after we landed in California, I finally processed out of the Navy and immediately jumped in my car and drove home, a six-hour drive. My brother was there lifting weights in the backyard.
14: Hey, Johnny, what are you doing home?
1: Hey, just got out of the Navy. But that's not the biggest news. I read your letter on the airplane, and I did what you said.
14: Yeah?
1: I asked God to come in my heart and change me.
14: Hey, that's great!
1: Bobby, I felt something happen to me, something real and physical, and I started crying like a baby.
14: You're born again. You're saved. Same thing that happened to me.
1: It's so awesome.
14: Welcome to the kingdom of God. I've been praying for you.
1: Yeah, it was the change in you more than anything that did it. I knew Jesus was real. That was 1986. I struggled with my old nature for about 2 weeks, but God is so faithful. He delivered me from pornography, alcohol, and violence because I'm a new creature in Christ. My parents came to the Lord, then my little brother and sister, as well as cousins and aunts and uncles. The Lord led me to a Bible-teaching church where I trained for the ministry. He also gave me a beautiful Christian wife and blessed us with two children. And I am now assistant pastor of our church in Colorado Springs.
8: In John chapter 14, verse 6, Jesus said, "I am the way, the truth, and the life. No man cometh unto the Father but by me." Listening friend, if you're tired of living with past failures and afraid of the future, why not turn from all that and come to the living God who promises he will never leave you or forsake you? Pray with us right now. Lord, I come to the cross where Jesus died for me, and I bring all the guilt and shame. Father God, thank you for sending Jesus. I believe his death paid the penalty. I believe he rose from the dead and will give me new life in him. And I thank you for that new life. Help me to be like Jesus. In his name I pray. Amen. Friend, by praying in faith, you have just received Christ as your Lord and Savior. 1 John chapter 3, verse 1 says, "Behold what manner of love the Father hath bestowed upon us, that we should be called the sons of God. Therefore the world knoweth us not, because it knew him not."
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1: With the Wall Street Business Report, I'm Rich Thomason. Wall Street opened lower after the Treasury Department said it would at least double the size of planned purchases of longer-term government debt. Yields on U.S. government bonds fell after the Treasury Department's announcement on its expanded plans for government debt buybacks. Cost-conscious Americans continue to spend, giving Walmart another strong quarterly performance, about $188 billion in revenue in the second quarter, up almost 6%. However, the discount retailer is offering a more cautious outlook going forward. Oil prices rose sharply after missile fire triggered nationwide warnings in the United Arab Emirates, the first time in weeks such an alarm had been sounded. President Trump is threatening to increase economic pressure on Iran, creating more doubts about a near-term solution to the conflict. For the Wall Street Business Report, I'm Rich Thomason.

Morning came so early that it even took the sun by surprise. I hadn't slept since midnight. The night was so dark, there were no stars to even pierce the blackness of the skies. I spent the time in misery. So Lord, can you undo this broken, tangled mess I've made? My foolish choices too. Lord, please make the morning worth the midnight. I'm counting on you.

ages in that bitter cup of sorrow. And you drank them down as if they were your own. So, Lord, I know you've been there. You know the pain I'm going through. So who am I to try to tell you what to do? Could you make the morning worth the midnight? I'm counting on you.

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1: With SRN News, I'm Bob Agnew in Washington. President Trump launches a crushing economic operation against Iran.
2: President Trump calling it economic D-Day against Iran. He says any country who helps the Iranian regime could face economic consequences. The president posting on his Truth Social page, "No one has given the Islamic Republic of Iran a greater opportunity to make a deal than me. Tragically for them, they have failed to take it. Therefore, today I'm announcing the most crushing economic operation ever taken against any country. This will be economic warfare and isolation on an unprecedented scale." Laura Winters reporting.
1: The mystery continues as to who the president will select to be the next press secretary, with one person stepping up to claim she is not being considered for a high-profile position there. Meanwhile, the now former operator of a couple of Panama Canal ports is demanding big money from Panama.
3: A division of a Hong Kong conglomerate ran the ports for years, but Panama seized them after its Supreme Court ruled the company's concession unconstitutional. Now, C.K. Hutchison is seeking an arbitration award of more than $1.5 billion. Last year, President Trump accused China of running the U.S.-built canal. Hutchison had planned to sell its global ports business, but geopolitical tension and legal challenges stalled the deal. Rich Thomason reporting.
1: Iran, meanwhile, is dismissing President Trump's latest economic threats.
4: Iranian Foreign Minister Abbas Araghchi is rejecting President Donald Trump's threats of economic pain and isolation, saying such failed policies will only stir more hostility among Iranians and bring more failures. Trump has threatened crushing economic measures against Iran, promising economic warfare and isolation on an unprecedented scale. Araghchi says in a social media post that Trump's threats are meant to divert the attention of the U.S. public from...
1: This is SRN News.
5: Foundations of Freedom, a look at America's founding principles and the leaders who shaped our nation.
6: When George Washington accepted command of the Continental Army, Americans were fighting a king and determined not to replace one form of unchecked power with another. Washington understood the difference between authority and ownership. In 1775, he declared, "When we assume the soldier, we did not lay aside the citizen." Even as commander of America's army, Washington remembered that he remained one of the people and that the power entrusted to him was never his to keep. He did not fight to rule America. He fought so Americans could govern themselves. Washington's example gave the young nation something more than victory. It gave America a standard for leadership. Those who hold power must remain accountable to the people they serve. Because in a free nation, leadership is not ownership. It is a duty and a trust.
1: Across 250 years, only three elected governors in America have been black, all Democrats and all men, including the current Maryland governor, Wes Moore. But as Bernie Bennett reports, Moore could soon have some company.
7: Florida Republicans have settled on Congressman Byron Donalds as their candidate for governor, and that now makes eight black major party nominees for governors this year. Maryland's Wes Moore is seeking re-election in November. The Democrat is just the third elected black governor in U.S. history. All have been Democrats and men. The November slate includes Democrats and Republicans, men and women. The nominees are promoting their experience and their ideas for all constituents, but many say the possibility of expanding representation matters given the nation's history. Bernie Bennett reporting.
1: A rise in oil prices sending worries about inflation and bond yields a little higher on Wall Street is also erasing some of the relief that was created this week when the U.S. Treasury Department moved to ease pressure from the bond market. This is SRN News.
0: I will stand up, even when it would be easier to sit down.
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0: Let's pause now for family prayer time, a moment of reflection on God's Word, and an opportunity to share your prayer requests and have them brought before the Lord with Dr. Dan Rushing, the Dean of Pensacola Theological Seminary.
1: Welcome to Family Prayer Time on this Thursday. This is Dan Rushing greeting you warmly with the grace and peace that comes to us this day from God our Father and from Jesus Christ our Lord. We count it a great joy to be able to meet together with you for prayer. David reminded us of the kind of confidence that we can have when we pray, when he encouraged us, "Cast thy burden upon the Lord, and he shall sustain thee. He shall never suffer the righteous to be moved." Yes, as we give our burden to him in prayer, he comes to us with his strength. Remember also that it's easy to share a prayer need that you have with us. You can just call 1-800-726-1191 or send an email to rejoiceradio@rejoice.org. Another option is to simply navigate to our website, rejoice.org, and connect with us there. Prayer is such a special privilege that we have as believers in Jesus Christ. Through it, we can fellowship with our Father, and we can have an audience with the living God. And because of Christ, we can approach God's throne of grace with boldness in prayer. Now, prayer is also a great responsibility. In fact, another way that Scripture encourages us to think about prayer is in this way, that prayer is an act of sacrifice. Prayer is an act of sacrifice for the believer. Now, in what ways is that true? Well, consider it with me from a couple directions. And I know that you'll relate to each of these right away, immediately. So prayer is an act of sacrifice first because prayer will cost us something. Prayer will cost something. This is basic, I realize. But spending even 5 minutes in prayer means that we won't be able to spend that 5 minutes on something else. If you or I decided to spend 15 minutes in prayer in the morning, that means that we might be giving up 15 minutes of sleep, setting our alarm 15 minutes earlier. It may mean that we'll watch 15 fewer minutes of the morning news, or spending a quarter of an hour less checking our news feed or reading our newspaper. If we were to determine to pray for 10 minutes each evening, again, that means that we will have 10 fewer minutes to spend on our hobbies, or with our friends, or with our family. If we were to decide to attend a prayer meeting, it might mean that we miss part of our favorite team's game. Now, all those things can be and are an important part of a healthy, godly, well-balanced life. Getting adequate rest, being well-informed, spending time with loved ones, having some beneficial diversions, all of these have their place. None of them are wrong or sinful. Yet, if we're committed to being people of prayer, as Christ has called us to be, then we might need to moderate to some degree the time that we spend on some of these other areas. Do you remember? You probably do remember the Old Testament account where David has been told by the Lord to purchase the threshing floor. And he's been told to purchase it so he can build an altar to the Lord on which to sacrifice to the Lord. Now, when the owner of it, Arunah, simply offers to give it to David, and that's natural for him to do that, he recognizes David's power and authority, and so he simply offers to give it to David, King David. But do you remember how King David responded? He responded like this, as recorded in 2 Samuel 24. And the king said to Arunah, Nay, but I will surely buy it of thee at a price. Neither will I offer burnt offerings unto the Lord my God of that which doth cost me nothing. So David bought the threshing floor and the oxen for 50 shekels of silver. Did you hear David's concern there? He was concerned about dishonoring the Lord through this act of worship that was too easily obtained. And like that, we can give honor to the Lord as we put Him first, as we give Him the place of priority, as we prefer Him above all other pursuits and all other people. So for us, prayer is an act of sacrifice. This is seen in that prayer will cost us something. There's another way that we see this, and that is not only will prayer cost us something, but prayer will please someone. Prayer will please someone. Now, David spoke this way in Psalm 141. Listen to it, and listen to it in the way that this psalm begins. Lord, I cry unto thee. Make haste unto me. Give ear unto my voice when I cry unto thee. Let my prayer be set before thee as incense, and the lifting up of my hands as the evening sacrifice. David wanted his prayer to be pleasing to the Lord. He desired that it would be acceptable to the Lord, and he compares it to the offering of incense in the sanctuary. That incense pictured fellowship with the Lord and seeking Him in prayer. You also might remember how in the tabernacle, incense was offered to the Lord on the altar of incense by the priests every day. This was commanded in Exodus chapter 30. It says, "And Aaron shall burn thereon sweet incense every morning. When he dresseth the lamps, he shall burn incense upon it. And when Aaron lighteth the lamps at even, he shall burn incense upon it, a perpetual incense before the Lord throughout your generations." So this was, again, an aroma that went up and pleased the Lord. As we move into the New Testament, the book of Revelation, chapters 4 and 5 there record a climactic worship scene. It's an important scene in the book of Revelation because it prepares the way for all the events that remain in that book. And there, in those chapters, the Apostle John is ushered into the throne room of God. He sees God on His throne. And this one on the throne has this sealed book that no human is worthy to open. But the glorified Lamb of God is found worthy to open it. And listen to what happens when the Lamb takes the scroll. It says that the 24 elders fell down before the Lamb, having every one of them harps and golden vials full of odors, which are the prayers of saints. So they had these golden bowls full of incense. And these containers are described as representing the prayers of believers. It was offered to the Lord was a pleasing aroma to Him. It reminds us how God is honored and pleased by our praying to Him. As we pray together today, let's share together a burden for our Christian families. Let's pray together, especially for wives and mothers in our homes, what a great role they have and what a great calling they've been given. Father, thank You for this great privilege of prayer. May we not shrink back from what we may have to sacrifice to pray, but instead focus on the great pleasure we bring to You as we become people of prayer. Thank You for Your goodness seen in our Christian homes and the lives of faithful, godly wives and mothers. Encourage them in their calling. Encourage them in their tasks. May they stand firm in Your truth, and may You use them in the lives of children. We pray this in Christ's name. Amen. Until next time, may our Lord bless you and keep you as you walk with Him.

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One message has the power to change everything. 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

wanted to be something specific when you grew up, but life sidetracked that dream. You thought you'd be someplace different than you are, but life got in the way. You had a goal, but the finish line kept moving. You know what you'd like, but God knows what you need. When everything you wanted is surrendered to the God of all good plans, your greatest life adventure begins. It'll make you wonder why you tried to plan without God, the author of Better Plans. 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

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He always has been. He's in what we say, in what we play, and when you're on the way, we have to keep meeting like this. 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
1: With SRN News, I'm Bob Agnew in Washington. Federal agents have seized electronic devices from former Representative Eric Swalwell and searched his Washington home as part of an investigation into allegations of sexual misconduct by the ex-Democrat congressman from California. According to one person familiar with the matter, Swalwell's devices were seized at the San Francisco airport on Saturday. Democrats who rose to prominence as hashtag resistance figures during President Trump's first term are stumbling politically during the second.
2: The pileup illustrates a new era for the rest of Democratic base, where vocal opposition to President Trump through official channels and public remonstrations no longer guarantees success in the party's primaries. If Democrats retake the majority in the House, leaders will have to find a balance between their base's appetite for holding the president accountable and election results that some strategists say suggest Americans are ready to move past him.
1: That is Bernie Bennett reporting. A rise in oil prices sending worries about the inflation and bond yields higher. That's led to some big declines so far on Wall Street. It's also erasing some of the relief created the day before after the U.S. Treasury Department moved to ease pressure from the bond market. The mystery continues as to who President Trump will select to be the next press secretary, with one person stepping up to claim that she's not being considered for the high-profile position. More from correspondent Laura Winters.
3: Speculation continues to swirl on who will replace White House spokeswoman Caroline Leavitt when she steps down at the end of this month. One name widely floated for the position, attorney Alina Haba, who used to represent Donald Trump. She posts on her X page, "I'm not in the running for any job. However, if I'm getting a new one, I'd love for one of the anonymous sources to let me know first. Fake news remains the undefeated champ. Well, until I come at them." And then she posts a little wink emoji at the end. Laura Winters reporting.
1: This is SRN News. Massachusetts goes all in on transgenderism. Correspondent Michael Harrington has a report.
4: The Trump administration says Medicaid will no longer pay for sex change operations and other so-called gender care for children. This has prompted Democratic Governor Mara Healey to announce that Massachusetts will cover those procedures with state dollars, adding that, quote, residents must have access to the life-saving gender-affirming health care they need and deserve. Experts estimate the effort will cost the state millions. Michael Harrington reporting.
1: The numbers and the political and cultural clout of ultra-Orthodox Jews in Israel continues to grow. That's putting their vision of faith, Jewish identity, and civic practices on a collision course with that of other religious and secular Israelis. Mass protests over proposed changes to the exemption from the military draft for ultra-Orthodox men highlight the most contentious issue. At the core is the belief that studying Scripture is a higher duty. This is SRN News. Dozens reported dead after a boat accident in Nigeria.
5: At least 40 people have died after a boat capsized on a river in Sokoto State in northwestern Nigeria. The boat, which capsized on Thursday, was carrying workers to farmland in Gorau town. A local resident, Samaila Garba, told the AP that his 13-year-old granddaughter was one of those who died in the accident. Local officials have said at least 47 people have been confirmed dead so far. I'm Karen Chamas.
1: The World Health Organization says Congo will receive 70,000 doses of the Ervebo vaccine. The move seen as a major boost in efforts to contain what officials describe as the fastest growing Ebola outbreak in history. The Ervebo vaccine is licensed for Ebola, but not for the Bundibugyo virus. That's one responsible for the current outbreak, but the WHO says data suggests it may provide protection. More details at SRNNews.com.

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1: Be not deceived. God is not mocked. For whatsoever a man soweth, that shall he also reap. For he that soweth to his flesh shall of the flesh reap corruption. But he that soweth to the Spirit shall of the Spirit reap life everlasting.
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0: Look at a sunset and give God respect. Behold God's plan of salvation and give Him glory. 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
2: After Moses tells Jethro what God has done, Exodus 18:9 says, Jethro rejoiced for all the goodness which the Lord had done to Israel. None of those blessings happened to Jethro, yet he rejoiced. That's the mark of spiritual maturity. It's easy to celebrate when our prayer gets answered, but it takes grace to celebrate when someone else receives the blessing we wanted. Envy asks, why them? But worship says, praise God. Someone else's blessing doesn't diminish God's goodness toward you. There's enough goodness in God for all of us. So when God blesses another person, celebrate. Their testimony is another reason for you to trust Him.
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0: Words are few. Prayers are scarce. You'll feel alone, forgotten.
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2: What's right in our eyes? This is Ken Ham, an Aussie transplant with a passion for sharing the truth of God's Word. In the book of Judges, we read about a time when everyone did what was right in their own eyes. That's America today. You see, in the past, America was a Christianized nation. People more or less started their thinking with a Christian worldview. We don't have that shared foundation anymore. We now live in a time where we think we set the rules. And of course, if sinful, fallible human beings are the standard for morality, then sin is going to be normalized. As the prophet Isaiah put it, people will call bittersweet and sweet bitter. 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
1: With SRN News, I'm Bob Agnew in Washington. The U.S. military says the Asia-based USS George Washington aircraft carrier is now operating in the Middle East. The ship is relieving the long-deployed USS Abraham Lincoln following reports of mental health challenges and supply shortages on board while it's been supporting the Iran war. The national debt has surpassed a record $40 trillion, highlighting the impact of defense spending as well as social programs and interest on the growing national deficit. This milestone comes just 5 months after hitting $39 trillion. Experts say the growing debt is already affecting Americans by raising their borrowing costs and lowering wages. President Trump says the U.S. and Canada have a trade deal, but the key terms do remain unclear.
2: Canada and the U.S. are reportedly moving closer to finalizing a trade agreement that would avert President Trump's threatened 50% tariffs. A senior Canadian official calls the emerging terms a very good deal for Canada, but cautions negotiations are not complete. Still, Trump says,
3: they called yesterday and they gave us the points that we had to have. Very fair deal for both.
2: And the president predicts U.S. farmers and manufacturers will benefit.
1: That has Ben Thomas reporting. After embroiling themselves and the entire royal family in nonstop drama for the past several years, it appears Prince Harry and his wife Meghan are set to return to the U.K.
4: Britain's Prince Harry and Meghan have decided to return to the U.K. for an extended stay this fall. The Associated Press has learnt of their decision to return without resuming their roles as working members of the royal family. The anonymous source also said that King Charles III was alerted to the decision on Sunday and wasn't told about it during the couple's visit to the UK last month.
1: That is correspondent Karen Chamis reporting on Wall Street. The Dow right now is off 635 points. This is SRN News. A prisoner sues Indiana, correspondent Michael Harrington reports.
5: The male inmate is living as a female and wants the state to foot the bill for a sex change operation. But Indiana has a law against that, and now the man is going to court in hopes of overturning it. He is arguing that to deny him a taxpayer-funded sex change operation would violate the constitutional injunction against cruel and unusual punishment. A number of states are passing laws designed to eliminate such surgeries from the list of approved medical care for prisoners. Michael Harrington reporting.
1: Taliban rulers are marking the fifth anniversary of their return to power in Afghanistan. They claim to have brought stability and ended decades of conflict, but the United Nations warns of a grave human rights crisis, especially for women and girls living under Taliban rule. Religious freedom advocates say conditions for Christians in Afghanistan are now the worst that they have ever been. This is SRN News. The Stars and Stripes publisher will retire amid differences with the Pentagon.
6: Longtime Stars and Stripes publisher Max D. Lederer Jr. has announced his retirement, citing differences with the direction of the Pentagon's leadership, as Defense Secretary Pete Hegseth's Pentagon seeks to exert editorial control. 4 months ago, the person tasked with safeguarding the publication's independence, Jacqueline Smith, was fired. Stars and Stripes is partly funded by the Pentagon.
1: There's Lisa Dwyer. New revelations about the man at the helm of the boat in New York Harbor that flipped earlier this month, killing two people on board.
7: The Department of Homeland Security, Mark Wayne Mullen, says the captain of that charter boat that flipped in New York Harbor is an illegal immigrant from El Salvador. His name, Manuel Hernandez, 46. He's a limo driver who does not have a boating license. He is under arrest and in federal custody.
1: That is correspondent Laura Winters reporting. More on these stories at srnnews.com.

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Recognize the goodness and marvel at His work. Let's not overlook opportunities for thankfulness or succumb to negativity. Instead, let's actively embrace positivity and spread it around. God's goodness surrounds us. Let's acknowledge it and leave a positive review. 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
1: Be not deceived. God is not mocked. For whatsoever a man soweth, that shall he also reap. For he that soweth to his flesh shall of the flesh reap corruption. But he that soweth to the Spirit shall of the Spirit reap life everlasting.
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2: It certainly seems like a setup. This is Matt Staver with Freedom's Call. Liberty University has approximately 12,000 employees and has a right to employ people who abide by its doctrinal statement. Liberty University was sued by Jonathan Zinsky, who worked as an IT specialist at the school. After his 90-day probationary employment period, Zinsky announced that he was taking female hormones, wanted to identify as a female, and change his name to Eleanor. Liberty University fired him for violating the university's doctrinal statement and policies. Then Zinsky sued with the help of the ACLU, and now he argues that the university's religious autonomy and constitutional protections under Title VII should be removed since the question of his sex is involved. Please pray the court will uphold the right for religious institutions to employ people aligned with their beliefs. I presented oral arguments on this case before the Court of Appeals earlier this year, and we now await a decision. Stay informed at Liberty Counsel's website, lc.org/LU.

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1: With the Wall Street Business Report, I'm Bob Agnew. A rise in oil prices sending worries about inflation and bond yields as more expensive energy can fuel inflation, reducing the value of future bond payments. Treasury Secretary Scott Bessent not worried about today's turmoil on Wall Street.
2: Look, anything that happens within a 24-hour period is noise.
1: To calm the markets, the Treasury Department this week announced larger buybacks of long-term government bonds, a move designed to boost demand for treasuries and lower borrowing costs after long-term yields did climb to their highest levels in nearly two decades. Canada and the U.S. moved closer yesterday to finalizing a trade agreement, one that would avert a threatened 50% U.S. tariff on about $20 billion worth of Canadian goods. It was a rough day on Wall Street today at the closing bell. The Dow Jones Industrial Average down by 703, the Nasdaq down 212. For the Wall Street Business Report, I'm Bob Agnew.
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1: With SRN News, I'm Keith Peters in Washington. Iran is dismissing President Donald Trump's economic threats.
2: Iranian Foreign Minister Abbas Araghchi is rejecting President Donald Trump's threats of economic pain and isolation, saying such failed policies will only stir more hostility among Iranians and bring more failures. Trump has threatened crushing economic measures against Iran, promising economic warfare and isolation on an unprecedented scale. Araghchi says in a social media post that Trump's threats are meant to divert the attention of the U.S. public from domestic financial problems. I'm Donna Warder.
1: Federal agents have seized electronic devices related to allegations of sexual misconduct against former California Representative Eric Swalwell.
3: Federal agents seized electronic devices from former Representative Eric Swalwell at the San Francisco airport on Saturday and searched his Washington home a day later as part of an investigation into allegations of sexual misconduct by the ex-Democratic congressman from California. Swalwell resigned from Congress in April following allegations that he had sexually assaulted a woman twice, including when she worked for him. Three other women also allege various kinds of sexual misconduct. The seven-term lawmaker was considered one of the leading candidates in California's gubernatorial race before dropping out after the allegations surfaced. I'm Lisa Dwyer.
1: Communities still recovering from last weekend's hurricane in Hawaii could get pounded again in coming days. Hurricane Lala tore roofs off houses, covered roads in mud, and left thousands of homes without power. Now forecasters are warning another tropical storm could form as early as today in the Pacific and approach the islands this weekend. On Wall Street, the Dow down by 703 points. This is SRN News. Massachusetts just adopted a new law that'll allow doctors to carry out abortions right up to the moment of birth. Dr. Albert Moeller is with the Southern Baptist Convention.
4: We need to understand what we're talking about here. There's a basic worldview collision between the culture of life and the culture of death. In the culture of life, every single human life is respected from the point of fertilization until natural death, making something like abortion not only wrong, but morally unthinkable. The culture of death is so absolutely enraptured with personal autonomy that it can be used to deny or even take the life of others.
1: Since the Supreme Court overturned Roe v. Wade, a number of states have moved quickly to either ban or severely restrict abortion. However, some states have gone in the opposite direction, expanding abortion and seeking to make themselves abortion destinations. Massachusetts, California, and Illinois are the three most prominent ones. Each of them is led by Democrats. This is SRN News. The space rescue is being called off.
5: NASA's Swift Observatory has been tracking some of the biggest explosions in the universe for more than 20 years. Gamma ray bursts and exploding stars. But intense solar activities caused the aging space telescope to lose altitude faster than expected. So early last month, NASA launched a $30 million effort to try to lift it into a longer-lasting orbit. But Catalyst Space Technologies' Lynx spacecraft has been plagued by control issues, and the company and NASA say they're now ending the attempt, dooming Swift to a fiery reentry through Earth's atmosphere. I'm Ben Thomas.
1: China has kicked off the 2026 World Robot Conference in Beijing, showcasing its expanding robotics industry. About 3,000 products will be featured during the five-day event. More details at srnnews.com. From Washington, I'm Keith Peters reporting.

You're tuned to Rejoice Radio, and thankfully, you're just in time for drive time. Good afternoon on a Thursday, August 20th. We're coming up on drive time, 2 hours of encouragement just for you. One way to look at encouragement is that it's a way to give somebody a reason to hope, and that's what this program is. It's a program whose aim, whose purpose is to encourage you, to say, look, here's a reason to keep looking forward, to keep going, to take that next step, even if and when you don't feel like it. Here's a reason to persevere. Now let's purpose in our hearts with hope to continue to press forward with our eyes and our heart where they should be as we enjoy the music of Drive Time on Rejoice Radio.

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helping you to follow the principle of Philippians 4 and verse 8, where we're given this advice. Finally, brethren, whatsoever things are true, whatsoever things are honest, whatsoever things are just, whatsoever things are pure, whatsoever things are lovely, whatsoever things are of good report, if there be any virtue, and if there be any praise, think on these things. This is music that is honest, just, pure. Well, you get the idea. 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

0: And when you change what you think about, you're changing what your brain is structurally for the purpose of helping you. 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
0: So this idea of self-brain surgery is you can change what your life looks like by changing how you think about things. And I realized in that moment, I can't change having lost my son. So if I want to feel better, I've got to change how I think about losing my son. So can I make it legacy? Can I think of some way to make his loss a gain for us, for not for us personally, but to help other people through it? Can I turn it into some purpose? And so then my life became about, like, how do I use this to help somebody find the footing that I was trying so desperately to find? How can I find scripture that reinforces this idea that my brain can change if I change my thinking? And that's really when it began to heal for me, Jim.
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It's a matter of opinion, of course, but you could say that one of the sweetest words in the English language is the word freedom. Just think of the emotion, the joy, the sweetness of watching a video of a prisoner of war who's finally set free, reunited with loved ones. You know, when it comes to our personal lives, we have to define the word freedom carefully. But liberty, or true spiritual freedom, is a beautiful concept. Freedom from the weight, the guilt, the penalty of sin. Freedom is the central theme of this next song as the music of Drive Time continues.

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1: Our Lord said to this old hypocritical Pharisee, this religious ruler, in the light of heaven and by God's standard and on the basis of sins forgiven, this woman is 10,000 times better than you are. This woman, a prostitute who has come and asked for forgiveness, has been saved. But you, a church member, you who think that you are all right, you are lost. I say to you that this is very pertinent for today. And he said unto her, thy sins are forgiven, thy faith hath saved thee. Go in peace. And she didn't have good works, but she believed in him. She trusted him. She asked for forgiveness. My friends, that's the important thing.
0: Get more solid Bible teaching at Through the Bible, ttb.org.

the music of Drive Time for our Thursday afternoon with the promise that if any man be in Christ, he is a new creature. Old things are passed away. Behold, all things are become new. 2 Corinthians 5:17. And have put on the new man, which is renewed in knowledge after the image of him that created him. Colossians 3:10. It can be easy to keep putting on the old man, but it's far better to put on the new man, to want to and to strive to live like God created us to be, righteous and holy and more like him, helping God's good work to continue in you with the music of Drive Time here on Rejoice Radio.

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1: With SRN News, I'm Keith Peters in Washington. Democrats who rose to prominence as hashtag resistance figures during President Donald Trump's first term are finding out that speaking out against him may not work at the polls.
2: Alexander Vindman's stunning loss in Florida's Senate primary to Democrat socialist Angie Nixon was the latest example this week. He was a key figure in the president's first impeachment trial. Dan Goldman, the lead majority counsel in the first impeachment inquiry, was ousted in his primary. And Sri Thanadar and Al Green, who both led impeachment pushes against President Trump, were ousted by younger challengers.
1: That story from correspondent Bernie Bennett. Ukrainian drones continue to strike deep into Russian territory while Russian missiles hit Ukraine's capital of Kyiv.
3: A Russian missile barrage has killed at least 12 people in Ukraine's capital as Ukraine continued to strike targets inside Russia. Cell phone footage captured by Kyiv resident Yehor Konovalov showed a flaming plume of orange smoke rise from the capital's horizon. The strikes hit 12 locations across Kyiv, damaging residential buildings, a medical facility, and an educational institution. Emergency crews scrambled to put out buildings on fire and to pull out people who were trapped under the rubble. I'm Karen Chemas.
1: The U.S. military says the Asia-based USS George Washington aircraft carrier is now operating in the Middle East. The ship is relieving the long-deployed USS Abraham Lincoln following reports of mental health challenges and supply shortages aboard while it was supporting the Iran war. The Lincoln's deployment has included a record-setting uninterrupted time at sea of more than 250 days. On Wall Street, the Dow down by 703 points today. This is SRN News.
4: Foundations of Freedom, a look at America's founding principles and the leaders who shaped our nation.
5: When George Washington accepted command of the Continental Army, Americans were fighting a king and determined not to replace one form of unchecked power with another. Washington understood the difference between authority and ownership. In 1775, he declared, "When we assume the soldier, we do not lay aside the citizen." Even as commander of America's army, Washington remembered that he remained one of the people and that the power entrusted to him was never his to keep. He did not fight to rule America. He fought so Americans could govern themselves. Washington's example gave the young nation something more than victory. It gave America a standard for leadership. Those who hold power must remain accountable to the people they serve. Because in a free nation, leadership is not ownership. It is a duty and a trust.
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6: A rise in oil prices sending worries about inflation and bond yields as more expensive energy can fuel inflation, reducing the value of future bond payments. Treasury Secretary Scott Bessent not worried about today's turmoil on Wall Street.
7: Look, anything that happens within a 24-hour period is noise.
6: To calm the markets, the Treasury Department this week announced larger buybacks of long-term government bonds, a move designed to boost demand for treasuries and lower borrowing costs after long-term yields did climb to their highest levels in nearly two decades. Canada and the U.S. moved closer yesterday to finalizing a trade agreement, one that would avert a threatened 50% U.S. tariff on about $20 billion worth of Canadian goods. It was a rough day on Wall Street today at the closing bell. The Dow Jones Industrial Average down by 703, the Nasdaq down 212. For the Wall Street Business Report, I'm Bob Agnew.
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And a reminder that today, this 20th of August, is National Radio Day. Radio, an invention that is well over 100 years old, yet continues to make a massive impact to this very day. 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And I think the percentage would be even higher for listeners of Rejoice Radio, as we have many faithful listeners who listen for long periods of time, very consistently, whether it's on the radio, on the internet at rejoice.org, or in the Rejoice Radio app, on their smartphones, even using Alexa, or on their smart TVs. The survey also found that 93% say that radio stations have too many commercials. And of course, that's not a problem here on listener-supported Rejoice Radio. Finally, nearly 50% love to sing along to the radio. Now, if you're in that number that likes to sing along, then you just might enjoy this next song on Drive Time. And if you're not one to normally sing along, perhaps this next song just might make you a convert to the sing-along to the song side. 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

0: Back to Genesis with Dr. John Morris, scientist with the Institute for Creation Research. Dr. Morris, are whales related to any land animals?
1: Chris, evolutionists think they are. In fact, this is one of their strongest arguments these days, that whales evolved from land animals with legs. Some say that the ancestor looked like a cow or maybe a wolf or a hippopotamus. Well, I think they're all wrong. Recently, the head portion of a whale fossil was found in California. It didn't have the rear portion at all, but this didn't keep evolutionists from claiming that they had small rear legs. Chris, why do we believe them? Why do even evolutionists believe them when they make up stories like this? The Bible says that God created whales on day 5 of creation week. They've always been whales and they still are whales. Even whales go back to Genesis.
0: If you would like to learn more about science from a Christian perspective, please visit us on the web at www.icr.org. That's www.icr.org.

Continuing through a Thursday afternoon with a word of wisdom that is applicable to so many areas of life, and that includes our spiritual lives. And it's simply this: there are no shortcuts to any place worth going. Are there shortcuts? Yes, most definitely. But, and maybe I'm old school and old fashioned, in areas like, well, you know, when I make myself get up earlier, I refuse to change my alarm clock and I actually work out first thing in the morning, my entire day just feels better. When I get done with what I call weed whacking my yard, something that I do not really enjoy doing, I feel like I've actually accomplished something. And my yard, which isn't really anything to look at, seems to look better. I've said this many times, but things of lasting value, of real change, don't just happen. They take work, they take time, they take discipline, they take dedication. I want my life to truly count for God, but I have all too often taken the shortcuts and the easy routes in life. Unfortunately, my life at times has reflected that. Am I willing to make the hard choices, to do the difficult things, so that I can say and mean, I want to know Christ and the power of His resurrection and the fellowship of His sufferings, being made conformable unto His death? If so, there are no shortcuts to any place worth going.

0: Do you know what wisdom is? Wisdom is seeing life from God's point of view. Friend, when you pray and you get the Spirit of God in you and you get the Word of God in you and you get the supernatural life of God in you, you will begin to have wisdom. Knowledge comes by looking around, but wisdom comes by looking up, and God will lead you and God will give you wisdom. I don't know how to explain it any other way than that, but it is supernatural when a person is walking in the Spirit. He says, I have the mind of Christ, and he's not afraid to trust what he has up here. That is not naturalistic. That is supernatural. Friend, wisdom is not getting all wet around the lashes and warm around the heart. It is having a mind that is stayed on God, full of the Word of God, led by the Spirit of God. And the Bible says that God will guide you with wisdom.
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0: For those of you who are planning to be married soon, I strongly recommend that you participate in 6 to 8 premarital counseling sessions with someone who is trained specifically to provide this assistance.
1: With today's Dr. Dobson Minute, here's Dr. James Dobson.
0: Counseling can help overcome the tendency in this culture for people to marry virtual strangers. That's because most dating relationships are designed to conceal information, not to reveal it. That's why it isn't unusual for a couple to discover more about one another on a 6-day honeymoon than they learned in all the months and years they were dating. A qualified premarital counselor using sophisticated tests and inventories is often able to identify potential conflicts before they arise and offer suggestions to minimize them. He or she can also recognize strengths in the relationship on which the newlyweds can build.
1: For more information, visit drdobsonminute.org.

We close out Drive Time with a story I shared years ago, but I think it's a good one for us to share again. It's the story of a father's love for his adopted daughter, and how the daughter was promised a trip to a very special location that she'd never been able to visit before. And even though, as the trip got closer, she behaved poorly and downright disobediently at times, she did not get the special trip taken away from her. When the day finally came, and after a full day at this special place with her adopted family, her adopted father asked if she enjoyed her first visit. After a while, she replied, "Daddy, I finally got to go. But it wasn't because I was good. It's because I'm yours." Example after example is given in God's Word of this type of grace. The type of grace that's already given to us. Grace that means if we've accepted Christ's free gift of salvation, no matter what we do, this gift can never be taken from us. Not because we deserve it or we've earned it. It's because we belong to our Heavenly Father. Now that is amazing grace.

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1: With SRN News, I'm Keith Peters in Washington. 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
2: Digital tools can track locations, collect data on how long it takes to perform a task, and access smartphone and laptop cameras. The trend is raising concern about how much privacy employees have given up, especially with more people working from home. Some employers use these tools transparently, but others do not. In some states, laws require employers to notify workers if they're being monitored. Experts recommend learning the types of data your organization collects. They also advise not using work devices for personal matters to protect your privacy. I'm Lisa Dwyer.
1: President Trump picks Dr. Heidi Overton, a top White House aide, to lead the Food and Drug Administration.
3: Heidi Overton, President Trump's pick to lead the FDA, is a medical doctor and deputy director of the White House Domestic Policy Council. She's already been working on several of Trump's second-term health initiatives. She stood by him as he suggested the number and timing of vaccines, like the combined MMR, could play a role in rising rates of autism. Scientific consensus and decades of studies conclude there is no link. Overton has been critical of abortion pills and, if confirmed, would be positioned to roll back FDA rules that made them more accessible. She needs Senate confirmation to become the new FDA head. I'm Julie Walker.
1: The Trump administration is increasing pressure on Cuba by imposing more economic penalties on industries in that heavily sanctioned socialist country. A rough day on Wall Street with the Dow down by 703 points, the Nasdaq dropping 263, with the S&P 500 index lower by 66 points. This is SRN News. Massachusetts goes all in on transgenderism.
4: The Trump administration says Medicaid will no longer pay for sex change operations and other so-called gender care for children. This has prompted Democratic Governor Mara Healey to announce that Massachusetts will cover those procedures with state dollars, adding that, quote, residents must have access to the life-saving gender-affirming health care they need and deserve. Experts estimate the effort will cost the state millions. Michael Harrington reporting.
1: The political and cultural cloud of ultra-Orthodox Jews in Israel continues to grow. That's putting their vision of faith, Jewish identity, and civic practices on a collision course with that of other religious and secular Israelis. Mass protests over proposed changes to the exemption from the military draft for ultra-Orthodox men highlight the most contentious issue. At the core of ultra-Orthodox doctrine is the belief that studying Scripture is a higher duty than any other. This is SRN News. Candidates are staking out their positions on AI data centers ahead of the November midterms. Bob Agnew reports.
5: Critics of data centers popping up around the country complain they amount to unsightly intrusions into communities, damage the environment, and suck up more than their share of electricity. Supporters, including President Trump, stress their economic benefits and central role in the AI revolution. Many Republicans side with the president, but candidates of all stripes are tailoring their messages to court data-wary voters. The centers of a hot political issue in key states, including Virginia, Texas, Ohio, and Florida. Bob Agnew reporting.
1: Communities still recovering from last weekend's hurricane in Hawaii could get pounded again in coming days from another tropical system gaining strength over warm Pacific waters. Hurricane Lala tore roofs off houses, uprooted trees, and left many households without electricity. More details at srnnews.com.
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7: 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For whatsoever a man soweth, that shall he also reap. For he that soweth to his flesh shall of the flesh reap corruption. But he that soweth to the Spirit shall of the Spirit reap life everlasting.
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8: We invite you to join us for Rejoice in the Lord Daily as we discover real answers to life's most pressing questions. Today, Pastor Redlin continues a section in his Romans series called The Dawning of Deliverance as he turns to Romans 5, verses 1 through 5, with a message entitled, We Glory in Tribulation Also.
9: Take your Bible, if you would, and join me in Romans chapter number 5. Romans chapter number 5. My wife is good at a lot of things, and I don't say that just to say. She's really good at a lot of things, and she's really good at gift giving. In other words, she's good at thinking about some specific, special thing that would be meaningful to the recipient. And whether that's a simple gift that she finds somewhere or something she's been thinking about, she's really good at selecting meaningful gifts. But this is something she's not really that good at. Now, I don't know if she's going to acknowledge this or not, but I'm telling you, she's not very good at this, okay? She's not very good at keeping gifts or keeping them a secret. Like, as soon as she gets a gift for someone, she wants to give it right away. She might get someone's Christmas gift in late November and say, I think we should give it now, you know? It's like, no, you have to wait. When she gets a gift for someone, she doesn't like to wait. She wants to get the gift to the person just as soon as possible. Now, how many of you like to just hold on to gifts until the moment has finally, how many of you are hold on to it? How many of you are more like my wife? Like, no, give them the gift. Wow, there are a lot of you that need counseling. So she likes to give gifts, and apparently it is like a lot of you in here, and as much as I hate to say it, it is not an uncommon pattern that we see even in the passage that's before us today. It's almost as if God says, now, I do have gifts for you, and those are some future glories. However, I also have something that I just can't wait to give you. I want you to have it now. It's not something that I'm going to hoard to myself. It's not that which I'm going to keep until some future appointed time. In fact, I would submit that all along the trail of life, God in his goodness says, your days are going to be marked by that which, if you'll understand it correctly, is nothing less than one of the good gifts from the hand of your loving Father. Your Bibles are open to Romans chapter 5. Let's begin reading in verse number 1 to give us context for where our text begins, and that really is verse number 3. Romans 5, beginning in verse 1, therefore, being justified by faith, we have peace with God through our Lord Jesus Christ, by whom also we have access by faith into this grace wherein we stand and rejoice in the hope of the glory of God. And not only so, but we glory in tribulations also. This is one of the good gifts from the hand of a loving Father. But we glory in tribulations also, knowing that tribulation worketh patience, and patience experience, and experience hope, and hope maketh not ashamed, because the love of God is shed abroad in our hearts by the Holy Ghost, which is given unto us. I think we understand the phrase that says we rejoice in the hope of the glory of God. It's one of those simple reminders in Scripture that we have a future and a hope that is ours. And because of who we know, we know Jesus Christ. We have reservations that secure for us a place in our future heavenly home. Clearly, to boast in the hope of the glory of God is something that all of us should readily understand. But there's a little phrase at the beginning of verse number 3 that adds some, but that's not all, kind of information. What is it that is left for us when we say, but that's not all? Notice again verse number 3, it says, and not only so, not only do we have this hope in the future glory of God, and not only so, but we glory in tribulations also. The title of the message today is, We Glory in Tribulations also. When we start to think about how do we break this passage down, we're going to look to begin with today at what does tribulation perceive? The word glory that we're about to look at here is literally to boast. It is to triumphantly exalt. And Paul's already used this word previously in Romans. In chapter 2, verse number 23, he says, "Thou that makest thy boast in the law, you who are making your glory the law." It's the same word that we see throughout Scripture. It just means we're boasting in something, exalting in something or someone. And the word knowing is used here. And the word is rich in significance for us as believers. The word knowing means to see for yourself, to be sure, to understand, to experience, even so far as to say, I am skilled in this through personal experience. Knowing, listen, I'm not just telling you something that someone has passed on to me. I'm telling you something that I know personally. This is the idea of knowing. As we look at the word knowing, we understand that Paul is saying this is for you personally to have testimony of the same. For a believer to say, I boast not only in my future glory, but in my present groanings, my current distresses, my difficulties, my dilemmas. This is something that every believer should be able to personally attest to. So let me ask, what is currently your greatest trial? What is it at this moment your deepest tribulation, your most severe form of suffering? So name it, identify it, and then ask, are you able to boast that your faith is actually greater than your tribulation? Is what you're holding on to stronger than that which is battering you? You see, without any tribulation, your boasting really doesn't mean much. But if we can boast, even in the midst of our trial, we are beginning to truly perceive, to see our tribulation in light of our triumph in Jesus Christ. This last Friday, I was driving home on the interstate, and I saw a vehicle I have never seen before. And it was a beautiful vehicle. And I saw it, I'm approaching it, it was on my right, and I start to pull up and I see, like, what is that vehicle? And quite honestly, I tried to look it up afterwards, and I still haven't found the vehicle, but it was a powerful-looking off-road vehicle. And it was beautiful. It wasn't one of these, you know, tricked out vehicles. This was off the showroom floor, beautiful. And it had sleek lines. It was just like, wow, what a vehicle. But it also had the kind of exhaust system that actually, the exhaust came above the roof. And the reason it does that, and it was done in this really stylish way up the front side of the vehicle. And I'm looking at this vehicle, and it's like, this thing is showroom beautiful, and it's elegant, it's sleek. In fact, inside, I think there was like a mom and two elementary kids. And I'm wondering, as I'm looking at this vehicle, it's never going to be used for what it was built to do. Now, maybe she had a rough trip to the grocery store, or there are some things that I just don't know about, but I'm looking at this vehicle, and at least I'm wondering. Now, maybe there are things of which I know not, but I'm at least wondering, is this vehicle ever going to be submerged halfway up the vehicle so that the exhaust can do what it was built to do? Now, how many of you, if you had a vehicle, you'd like to say something like, let's see what this baby can do? You want to at least experience like, wow, do you know this thing was built to do this and this and this? What was your faith built to do? How much can your faith handle? How deep are the roots that go down into the strength of your God? How secure is the rock upon which your faith is established? You know, one of the things that tribulation perceives, it starts to approach, it begins to understand, is that there is nothing that can overwhelm the person whose faith is truly found in the person of Jesus Christ. Our faith becomes this living demonstration that it does all that God says it can do. We read of this in the early letter that was written to the church who is experiencing tribulation from Pastor James, the book that bears his title, his own name. My brethren, count it all joy when ye fall into diverse temptations. That means various trials. Count it all joy when ye fall into diverse temptations, knowing that the trying of your faith worketh patience. He's saying, hey, listen, did you know that when you fall into diverse temptations, these various trials, there is actually something in it for you, and you're going to see something about your untested faith that will stand up to the trial that is before you. This has always been the case with the true followers of Christ, the tribulation that marks the pathway of their lives. And if you notice the carefulness of the wording Paul uses here, he says, we glory in tribulations also. He's not saying this, so let's be clear about what is it that he's saying. He's not saying you should glory in the tribulations. He's saying we can glory in the midst of the tribulation. Do you know, many times I think we have this strange, almost plastic form of Christianity, that we try to plaster some smile on our face in the midst of the depth of hurting, trial, difficulty. We find ourselves trying to just put on a happy face, and that is not what the Apostle Paul's saying. In fact, I found it interesting in some of the very blunt comments that commentators were writing about this passage. One of them wrote quite transparently, he said, it bothers me when Christians, and then he went on to say, try to just skip through the trials and put on this smile and say, everything's okay and I'm so happy. There are trials that at times rock our emotional world. And the Apostle Paul is not saying, hey, we're glorying because of the tribulation. He says, no. Your faith is such that you have the potential to find some sense of the glory, the strength, the stability of Almighty God, even in the midst of your tribulation. The word in, just before tribulation, it means literally in a place, at a time, in that state. He gives us examples of this, of his own experience. He's saying, listen, I'm not telling you something that I haven't personally experienced. The Apostle Paul, in one of the better known passages, writing to the church in Corinth in 2 Corinthians chapter 12, beginning in verse number 9, and he said unto me, my grace is sufficient for thee, for my strength is made perfect in weakness. Most gladly, therefore, will I rather glory, that's our same word, will I rather glory in my infirmities, in the time of my infirmities, that the power of Christ may rest upon me?
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1: With SRN News, I'm Keith Peters in Washington. The boat pilot in a fatal New York capsizing earlier this month was in the U.S. illegally.
2: The pilot of a speedboat that capsized during a tour around the Statue of Liberty has been arrested by U.S. immigration authorities, who say he was in the country illegally. The Department of Homeland Security says that Manuel Ernesto Hernandez Hermana falsely claimed he was a U.S. citizen when he entered the country in 2007. He now has a pending federal criminal case in connection with the August 8th boat crash that killed an infant and her mother. Online records show that the 46-year-old citizen of El Salvador is now being held at an ICE detention facility in New Jersey. I'm Lisa Dwyer.
1: President Trump taking to his social media to announce what he calls a crushing economic operation against Iran. Correspondent Laura Winters reports.
3: President Trump announcing a new phase of financial warfare against Iran. He's calling it Economic D-Day and says any country that continues to enable the regime will face tremendous consequences. The president posting in part on his Truth Social page, "We need all of our allies to stand with the United States of America to isolate and defeat the Iran threat. These maniacs are on the ropes, and these historic measures will cripple them and their ability to project terror worldwide." Laura Winters reporting.
1: Federal agents have seized electronic devices from former Representative Eric Swalwell and searched his Washington home as part of an investigation into allegations of sexual misconduct by the ex-Democratic congressman from California. Swalwell's devices were seized at the San Francisco airport on Saturday, and federal agents searched his home a day later. On Wall Street, the Dow down by 703 points today. This is SRN News. A prisoner sues Indiana. Correspondent Michael Harrington reports.
4: The male inmate is living as a female and wants the state to foot the bill for a sex change operation. But Indiana has a law against that, and now the man is going to court in hopes of overturning it. He is arguing that to deny him a taxpayer-funded sex change operation would violate the constitutional injunction against cruel and unusual punishment. A number of states are passing laws designed to eliminate such surgeries from the list of approved medical care for prisoners.